is Meredith Andrews on Praise FM. Prince Jesus is both the Lamb who gave his life for us and the Lion who reigns in victory. The cross reminds us of his incredible love, and his resurrection reminds us that he has overcome. So whatever you're facing today, remember who Jesus is, the Lamb who saved you, the Lion who conquered, and the King who reigns forever.

from the grave. I am so grateful to be a part of a church that shares the gospel every Sunday. Our pastor gives the congregation a chance every Sunday to accept Jesus. And each Sunday, there's at least one person who gives their life to the Lord. And each Sunday, it's always my hope that as believers and as us sitting in the congregation, that we would never grow tired of hearing the good news of the gospel. Because friends, the resurrection changes everything. Jesus didn't stay in the grave. He's alive. And because Jesus is risen, our sin doesn't have the final word. Fear doesn't have the final word, and death doesn't have the final word. 1 Peter 1 verse 3 says he has given us new birth into a living hope through the resurrection of Jesus Christ from the dead. Our hope is alive because Jesus is alive.

0: I'm Katie with Praise FM, and today we're remembering the truth together from Matthew chapter 5, verses 21 through 24. You have heard that it was said to the people long ago, "You shall not murder, and anyone who murders will be subject to judgment. But I tell you that anyone who is angry with a brother or sister will be subject to judgment. Again, anyone who says to a brother or sister, 'Raca,' is answerable to the court. And anyone who says, 'You fool,' will be in danger of the fire of hell. Therefore, if you are offering your gift at the altar and there remember that your brother or sister has something against you, leave your gift there in front of the altar. First, go and be reconciled to them. Then come and offer your gift." We've remembered the truth together from Matthew 5, verses 21 through 24.
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Jesus, thank you that you are our living hope, that our hope in you is not just wishful thinking, but it is real and it is living because you are alive. Thank you, Jesus, that no matter what today brings, we have a Savior who's defeated sin and defeated death and gives us a hope that doesn't fade away. Father, help us to walk forward in confidence, knowing that you are alive and you are in control.

That was Jordan St. Cyr on Praise FM. Friends, what are you building your life on? Jesus tells us in Matthew 7 that the wise man is like someone who built his house on the rock. When the storms come, the house stands because its foundation is secure. We know that the storms of life will come after all of us. And the question is, what are you building your life on? What is your foundation made of? Is it success or comfort or relationships or your own strength? Or is it Jesus? I encourage you to take a moment today and really reflect. If something around you was shaken, would your foundation still stand? Build your life on Christ because He is the rock that will never move.

0: 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And that's only possible because of faithful friends like you. Listen to this incredible testimony.
1: 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Through One Hope's Lead Today and Catalyze Club, Richie sharpened his skills while deepening his relationship with God. 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

That was Gracie Binion with Father's House. Friends, there's something beautiful about knowing that we have a place with our Father. No matter how far we've wandered or how broken we feel, God invites us home. Not because we've earned it, but because he loves us. Luke 15 verse 20 says, while he was still a long way off, his father saw him and was filled with compassion for him. I had the absolute privilege and joy of getting to lead worship with a group from Minnesota Teen Challenge at a leadership retreat this week. And it was such an encouragement to my heart and a reminder of the faithfulness and the goodness of our Father, because he is still in the business of changing lives. He's still able to completely restore what seems absolutely broken. It was just so incredible to hear so many testimonies of how God literally reached into these people's lives and took them from their most darkest moments and now has completely built something new out of them. We see in the word that when we choose to follow Jesus, that he makes us a new creation. And maybe you needed that reminder today, that you don't have to run from God when you've messed up. You can run home to him, because the Father is always waiting with open arms, and you are not too far gone.

That was Kane on Praise FM. You know, sometimes we can feel stuck, maybe held back by our past or our failures or the things that we've been carrying for far too long. But friends, Jesus brings life where we only see dead ends. In the word, we see that Lazarus was completely dead. And that same Jesus who called Lazarus to life out of the grave is still calling us today. So whatever has been holding you back, I want you to hear his voice. He's saying, rise up, because there's new life in Christ.

0: this is Carrie on Praise FM. Today, we're remembering the truth from Matthew 18, 15 through 20. If your brother sins against you, go and tell him his fault, between you and him alone. Now, if he listens to you, you've gained your brother. But if he does not listen, take one or two others along with you, that every charge will be established by the evidence of two or three witnesses. If he refuses to listen to them, tell it to the church. And if he refuses to listen even to the church, let him be to you as a Gentile and a tax collector. Truly I say to you, whatever you bind on earth shall be bound in heaven, and whatever you loose on earth shall be loosed in heaven, released. Again I say to you, if two of you agree on earth about anything they ask, it will be done for them by my Father in heaven. For where two or three are gathered in my name, there am I among them. Remembering the truth, from Matthew 18, 15 through 20.
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4: Welcome to It's Your Time, a program brought to you by the Lord's Garden Ministries, a ministry with a vision to bring God's glory back into the lives of people who have been battered by the world in different ways. Isaiah 51 verse 3, for the Lord shall comfort Zion, he will comfort all her waste places, and he will make her wilderness like Eden, and her desert like the garden of the Lord. Joy and gladness shall be found therein. Thanksgiving, and the voice of melody. Tune in to Apostle Mrs. Leanne Kofi, General Overseer of the Lord's Garden Ministries, with its headquarters in Akosombo.
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6: We must ask God for wisdom. We must ask God for understanding. We must ask God for knowledge. It doesn't matter how old you are. It doesn't matter who you are. Ask God. James says that if any man lacks wisdom, let him ask of God, who gives freely and does not withhold. He said, you are braided not. That means he doesn't withhold. He said, God gives us wisdom and knowledge freely as we ask. So seek wisdom. Seek knowledge. Seek understanding. Seek direction. And God will give it to you. Hello? You see, if I was saying you are going to buy 3 cars, you'll be jumping up and down. You are not jumping. And I'm glad you are not jumping, because that means you are listening. And that's what I want. I want that by the end of the year, next year by this time, your life will be more knowledgeable than you are today. You'll be doing better at whatever you are doing than today. Because there are benefits in knowledge. There are benefits in knowledge. They'll call you because you know. Nobody will call you because you don't know. No, nobody calls anybody who doesn't know anything. But you must be an expert at what you do in order to be called. You go to an interview, they ask maybe 3 questions. And from the 3 questions, they'll know the one who knows. And they'll know the one who doesn't know. Don't just get up and sit in an interview. No. Praise the Lord. Benefits. You benefit from your knowledge. By your knowledge, you build up your house. You fill your life with treasures. By your knowledge, you avoid trouble. You avoid destruction. People are destroyed because they lack knowledge. And especially our children that we are raising. Children are being destroyed today because knowledge is not being imparted into them. We take them to school. Go to school. We get all kinds of teachers, home teachers. But home teachers will teach them school knowledge. We have school knowledge, yeah. But when it comes to common sense does not come from book. Common sense. I remember when I went to Form 1. We had a teacher. He was called Mr. Kwanza. I'll never forget him. Eja Kwanza. My dad knows him. He was an old man, very tiny, but with the biggest and the longest head I've ever seen. And he called us and said, "You are all children who come to this school. You lack common sense. Go to the GNTC." There was a GNTC there by the swimming pool. He said, "Go into the GNTC and buy yourself a bottle of common sense." So we should go and buy ourselves a bottle of common sense to drink. Do what we did. We ran to the GNTC. We're 11, 12. So we believed in that they are selling common sense in bottles. In the GNTC, we went there, common sense, there's no common sense. You know, I don't even think we went back to them, we couldn't find a common sense. It was when we grew up, we realized that there's nothing like common sense in a bottle. A lot of people do not have common sense. Somebody can have book knowledge, but no wisdom. No godly wisdom, no common sense. And so they are operating from their book knowledge. There are some people, when you send them, go and tell this person this. When they go and the person has even done what you wanted to be done, they'll still go and tell them. Lack of common sense. And I'm talking in relation to our lives as well as our children. Because you see, when you are grown up, your mind is pretty made up. But still, that doesn't mean you can't change. You can change. No matter who you are, how you are, you must be subject to change if you want something better for your life. Because change is good. How many of you know change is good? Yeah, change is good. You see, if you can't keep on doing the same thing and expecting change, that one, they have a name for it. They say it is madness to think that you can do the same thing you do and get a different response. You will not get it. So if you find that in your life, certain things are recurring all the time, sit down and ask yourself, what can I do so I don't get this result again? And then do it. That's wisdom. But what we are talking about, the times in which we are in and our children, we take them to school. They do all kinds of courses. This, that, Cambridge, Oxford, this, that. But if we don't teach them common sense, they'll be educated fools. This house, Sunday school, youth, people bring their children to main church and take them home and say that the time. But if your children have a party, you go and drop your child at the party and sometimes sit in the car and wait for them or go home and come and pick them back home from the party. But to bring them for a 2-hour godly lesson so your children will have not only common sense, but God sense, which is higher than common sense, we won't do it. That is, again, lack of common sense. With all apology. You know something? The things we teach here or we say here, we don't say the same thing as the youth. We tailor the youth class to suit their age. We bring it down to their understanding. And we teach in a way that they absorb. So you bring your children and take them home. Or you keep your children at home and come and receive. 3 years from now, you'll be bringing them for deliverance. I am yapa, but I'm watching. Because again, who corrects who? You say people will be offended. Now, apostle, did you get them? I was on the cash shell. Because I don't want your child to be brought to me for deliverance. And maybe the demon that will come with that child will be entrenched and very happy in the child. Are you understanding me? There's nothing greater you can give your child than the wisdom of God. God sense. Common sense. Nothing greater. You can leave your child $1 million. If that child does not have the wisdom, the knowledge, true good knowledge, God sense, they will destroy it and become paupers and become thieves too. So, parents, guardians, this I'm saying to you, face plain. Stop it. Let the youth come to youth class. Some say, oh, because of the time. But you take them to parties. That's what, you know, ask me. You take them to parties Sunday, Saturday, on Boko party. They'll go sleepover. That's the worst one. People are going for sleepovers. Do you know what's in somebody's house? Do you know the spirit in somebody's house? Do you know who is there waiting to rape your son or your daughter? Kosoe, sleepover. I mean, when I was young, I didn't know anything about sleepover. Maybe I'm a cake. But this, I'm in one piece. I mean, if you say you're going to visit your friend, my parents have to know your friend's father, friend's mother, friend's house, and the location of their house. If they have a cat, they have to know, and a dog. You can't go anywhere. So we were never exposed to anything. We were in the village. We read our books. We didn't play video games for those days. There were no video games. We read our books. Our parents were hard because they didn't believe in modern children and the children of the today. Continue. There's nothing like modern children. Children are children. Bible says, train up a child in the way the child should go, and when they are old, they will not depart from it. You say one, your son says three to you, you are failed. Your child should be standing before you and talking back. Hey, you are failed. Your child lacks respect. They will go to school and do the same thing. And when teacher, even these teachers don't even spank. When teacher complains and they call you, you fight with the teacher. How dare you, teacher? Do you know who my son is? Do you know who we are? They don't know, but the future will tell. Yeah. For those who understand, they are clapping. For those who are angry, be angry. You see, your children must end up better than you. You cannot be better than your children. Your parents brought you up a certain way. Why do you want to bring your children up in another way? You see, listen, knowledge and stability will be the wisdom of our times. Let your children grow up in godly knowledge, in wisdom, so that their future will be bright. My daughter is here, my ma, she's here. She knows. Me and my children, I talk to them with my eye. If you overstep, me, I've taken note. It is coming. You know it's coming. It will come. By all means. You see, because I won't raise you in a way that you will not fit into society. Because if your child disrespects you, your child will disrespect the teacher. You sit down and you gossip about your friends and your children are there. My mommy says this. One child's mother had a boutique and she had a very good friend who always comes to buy things and never pay. So the woman and her sister had given the woman a name, Twentia. The child was about maybe 5 or 6. One day her friend was coming. The child goes, hey, 20 are not bad. What you see, they are picking it up. Let's imbibe knowledge for ourselves. Let's imbibe wisdom for ourselves. And let's pass it down to our children. A child can say, I don't like this. And you too. You know it's good for a child because he said you don't like it. You too. What are you doing? You'll be shocked. The child may be 5 today. By the time the child is 14, you can't handle your child. It's too late. I want mothers and fathers today in this house. Go and glean knowledge. Yeah, serious knowledge. And turn things around so that your children will be better than you. Not just academically, but socially, mentally, character-wise. They should be better than us. Otherwise, you can't take your child anywhere. There are people who are taking their children to school abroad and they come back something else. I'm not blaming parents, though, but a lot of it depends on the foundation. Children, they are like books or they are like clay. Put in your hands, you mold them. To your knowledge, add wisdom. And you know, it starts from infancy. baby. You say, oh, my child is just two. I've been saying, my child is just one. Wouldn't you say? Yeah, because their brain is growing, developing. At that tender age, they know how much more when this child is two, three, four, five, six, and you are letting them misbehave. May God help us. We will glean knowledge. We will learn knowledge. We will increase in knowledge. We become experts at whatever we do. We become expert mothers and fathers. We will raise our children with godly knowledge, godly wisdom. So one day when you are old like my dad here, you don't have a problem. You're not crying because of your sons and your daughters. No, you are proud of them because you gave them knowledge. May God help us. May God help us for ourselves. And may God help us for how we raise our children. By knowledge, the world will celebrate you. By knowledge, you know, there are people in this world, they are always saying they are legends. It didn't come by just, it came because they knew something some people didn't know, or they knew more than that. Daniel, Joseph, Isaac, all these people, these patriarchs, they were men of knowledge and men of wisdom. And the script is still being written. And I know your name will be found in it. May the Lord bless us all. We want to rise up on your feet this morning. Pray, God, give me knowledge. Lord, give me the spirit of knowledge and understanding. Pray, Lord, give me the spirit of knowledge and understanding. Make me a wise person. Make me knowledgeable. Pray for yourself. Make me like the sons of Issachar, who knew the times and knew what to do. Let me know my times and seasons. Let me know the times and seasons in which I am. Pray. Knowledge is power. Pray. Whatever profession you are in, pray to God that God, make me very knowledgeable in my profession. Make me an expert. Open my mind. Let me be sought for by reason of my knowledge. Fill me with knowledge. Fill me with wisdom. Fill me with understanding. I want to be different. I want to change. I want to increase in life. Everybody pray. Let the empty places of my life be filled with treasures. Said, knowledge will fill your rooms with treasures. Pray this morning, every empty place in your life, may God fill it with wisdom. Knowledge that comes from Him. Give me a heart to seek knowledge. Let me be an expert at whatever I do, what I know to do. Let me be sought for it. Somebody pray for yourself. The Apostle Paul prayed that he wanted to know Christ and the power of his resurrection and the fellowship of his suffering. Pray also that, Lord, let me know you also. In fact, God says that let him that boasts, not boast in his riches, not boast that he has this or has that, but let him boast that he knows me. Pray. Lord, make me a person who pursues knowledge, understanding, and wisdom. Increase me. You are here, you don't love reading. But pray, Lord, make me a reader or even a listener. Close your eyes and pray. And this prayer you are praying is for you. If you pray it well, it will help you. Be very serious about this. Pray. Lord, let me have and seek wise counsel. Give me wise counselors in my life. Give me a heart of humility to be subject to wise counselors. Give me good mentors. People who have gone ahead of me, who know the way. Some of you have to pray that, Lord, help me be able to receive correction. Help me be humble to receive correction in life. Pray. God, give me knowledge that will protect me and my family. Give me knowledge that will make my marriage better. Pray. Give me knowledge that will keep me from harm and from evil. Give me knowledge that will keep me from destruction. Let me walk the path of knowledge in life, oh God. I want to be better. Fill me with all knowledge and wisdom, that I may be an instrument of power, touching lives, helping lives, healing lives. Somebody pray. Pray that God take away ignorance from you. Don't want to be ignorant. You don't want to be an ignoramus. Pray, Lord, let me not be ignorant in life. I want to be wise, knowledgeable, sharp, smart. Pray. Transform me, O God, and renew me. This is your prayer now. Renew my heart, O God. There's a time to speak, there's a time not to speak. There's a time of war and a time of peace. There's a time to love and a time to hate. Knowledge will teach you the difference. Knowledge will teach you the difference. That's the time to keep quiet, the time to speak, the time to war, the time of peace. Pray for yourself. Open my eyes, O God. Even in the time of adversity, open my eyes to see the opportunities. Even in my time of adversity, when trouble comes my way, oh God, give me the knowledge and the wisdom to find the treasure in it, for all will not be lost. Somebody pray. Let my life be a testimony of knowledge that brings increase, that brings promotion, that brings you to the upper hand in life. You have the upper hand in life because you know what somebody doesn't know. You know what people don't know. You rise above. You are the head and not the tail, above only and never beneath. The young ones among us pray that, Lord, let me seek knowledge. Let me be better than my peers. Life is not a competition with others, so, but you are in competition with yourself. You're not competing with other people, but you should be in competition with yourself. That my tomorrow should be better than my today. I can't remain the same. Yeah. Pray. In closing, I pray for you that you don't waste time with your life. You don't waste your time. Because some of us, we are wasting our time. We are time wasters. Don't waste your time. And don't let other people also waste your time. Don't waste your time on things that will not profit you. Be knowledgeable. Where am I going? Why do I want to get there? How am I going to get there? Thank you, Jesus. We will move in the direction that wisdom takes us. The wisdom of God. And we will not miss our way. No. You will miss your way. You will not be deceived. You will not be tempted. May I don't know leave your vocabulary. May you be knowledgeable. I pray this morning that may God, by His Spirit who dwells in you, give you a hunger and a thirst for knowledge, to seek knowledge, to seek wisdom, to seek understanding, to be knowledgeable. Physical things, spiritual things, to be knowledgeable. May you not just live life as life comes, but may you pursue vision, and may you pursue your purpose. And I pray for your children, that may your children be better than you are. May your children be raised in the fear and the knowledge and the admonition of the word. May God give you wisdom how to handle those children. Some of your children are already out of hands already. But may God, by His wisdom, help you. Help you. Remold, reshape them. And there will be children that will bring glory home, will bring laurels home, will bring honor home. This morning, may the Spirit of God, who's already at work in you, increase you in wisdom, in knowledge, and in power. In Jesus' mighty name. Amen.

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You'll feel the presence of the Holy Spirit as we worship together, prayer, praise, and the Word of God. Come join the celebrated family.

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He's immortal. He's invincible, God. All adoration. 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Hey, Hosanna.

0: no individual can rise in life higher than the wisdom he operates in.
1: 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Therefore, get wisdom. And with all you are getting, get understanding.
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3: Open your Bibles. Ephesians chapter 6. We are reading from verse 10. I want you to look at it in your Bible. What's the first word there? Finally. What's the first word there? Finally. Meaning, apart from everything that I have written, now pay attention to this. Finally. What's the first word there? Finally. If your parent is talking to you and say, finally, it means now pay attention to what I'm going to say.
4: So,
3: God is telling us to now pay attention to what he's about to say.
4: Paul, Finally.
3: My brethren, finally, be strong in the Lord. That's the final word he's saying to you. Don't be strong in quarreling. Don't be strong in fighting. Don't be strong in putting people down. You must be strong in the Lord. Now, the Lord is his way. So, be strong in the Lord means be strong in the way. Be strong in the Lord means be strong in the way. So finally, my brethren, don't just be people who read the word. Don't just be people who come and listen to the word. But be strong in the way. Be strong in practicing the way. Be strong in making the word work for you. Finally, my brothers and sisters, be strong in the Lord. Be strong in the Lord. It means be strong in the way. Then number two, in the power of his might. In the power of his might. So number one, be strong in the word. And number two, be strong in the Holy Spirit. Holy Spirit is the power of his might. The Holy Spirit is the power of God's might. The Holy Spirit is the power of God's might. The Holy Spirit is the power of God's might. So be strong in the Lord and be strong in the power of his might. The Holy Spirit lives in us. And so to be strong in that Holy Spirit, you must have a strong communication with him. You must speak in tongues in season and out of season. When you feel like and when you don't feel like. When you are happy and when you are not happy. When you are sad and when you are joyful. Always speak in tongues. Let your mouth be closed for nothing but babbling in a spiritual language, talking in tongues, praising the Lord. Be strong in the Lord and in the power of his might. Be strong in the Lord and in the power of his might. Be strong in the Lord and in the power of his might. Be strong in the Lord and in the power of his might. This is finally, my brethren,
0: Be strong.
4: Yedene.
0: In the Lord.
4: Ewa radim.
0: And the power.
4: Enene.
0: Of his might.
4: Tumi amwadim.
0: Verse 11. Put on the whole armor of God.
4: Fa eradi akudieni inara eshe.
0: I'm saying that I've seen three generations of Christians.
4: Simon, a Christopher, I want to atwas.
0: And the third generation now.
4: Now want to atwas your way, family.
0: They are the gullible Christians.
4: We are Christopher, I'm we are.
0: They just swallow anything at all.
4: Because
0: when they say a baby is very gullible, anything that enters the baby's mouth, she wants to swallow it. So sometimes you find mommy is trying to take poison out of the baby's mouth. Because the baby is taking poison. Everything on social media is not correct. Some of them may be said by good people, but what they are saying is wrong. It's not the person who is making the mistake. He has refused to do research. So if you don't do research into the word, what you say is wrong. The word of God must be researched into. The word of God is its own interpreter. So you don't use anything to interpret God's word. God's word interprets itself. So when you read the Bible, look for the meaning within the Bible. It takes waiting, pausing, meditating. Then God reveals the meaning of the word through the word unto your spirit. Verse 11, put on the whole armor of God. Armor of God. Armors are meant for protection. Weapons are meant for offense or attack. Armor is meant for defense or protection. Armor is something you are putting on, put on the whole armor. So armor is like a garment. It's meant for protection and defense. Much in the same way, weapons are meant for attack. Weapons are for offense. You can read. You can see it. So someone cannot say, put on the whole armor of God, and then says that the armor is a weapon. There are some armors which are weapons. And there are some weapons which are armor. We should stand in the way. Be strong in the way. Be strong in the way. Be strong in the way. Be strong in the way. Be strong in the way. Be strong in the way. Put on the whole armor of God, that you may be able to stand against the wiles of the devil. This dawn, I was meditating on that phrase, wiles of the devil. See, the wiles is from the word methodia. That's the original word which is used. You see, this is New Testament, so it's Greek. It's the word methodia. It means the strategy of the devil. The strategy to fight you. The strategy to take advantage of you. The strategy to catch you. The strategy to get you out of your commitment to Christ. It's called the wiles of the devil. His method. His methodia. If you go fishing and you are using a hook, what do you use at the bait of the hook? You don't put ice cream or yogurt or bread. You put
3: worms. Because fishes eat worm. And when the fish is worm, and you bring the fish out, then you will prepare the fish for your food. So the feed of the fish is not the feed of the person. There's something when you see, then your eyes begin to twinkle. And that is what the enemy uses to catch you. He says, beware of the wiles of the devil. The methodia. The schemes. The strategy. The approach. Be careful. We are in the third generation of Christians. I'm telling you, I've seen the first generation of Christians. When they say they are Christians, it means they are Christians. He says, I am a child of God. It means he is born again. If he says, I will come, it means he will come. If he says, I don't like this, it means he doesn't like that. If he says, I am speaking, it means he is speaking. If he says, I will come, he will honor his way. We have that generation of Christians. That is the first generation of Christians. Because until then, Christianity wasn't much in our nation. No, no. You could go to a church for a whole year. You won't hear the phrase born again. Because nobody talks about born again. They talk about heaven. They say, be a good person and you go to heaven. But how to go to heaven, they won't tell you. Truth evolves. Truth grows. Truth starts and increases. So if you know the truth, continue in the truth. And when you continue in the truth, then you become his disciple. It is your continuance in the truth. It is your persistence in the truth. It is your holding on to the truth which makes you a disciple. So it says that be wild, be careful, be vigilant against the wiles of the devil. So now let's look at the things he's going to tell us. Verse 12. For we do not wrestle against flesh and blood, but against principalities, but against powers, but against rulers of darkness of this age, but against hosts of wickedness. So you are saying against. You don't fight people when you are in for them. Don't take sides with your enemy. Don't be part of the world system. You can't fight something which is so close to you. You must take a distance and fight. That's why God calls us out of the world. He doesn't hate the world, for God so loved the world. But we are called out of the world. We are called the ecclesia. We are called out. So you and I, we are no more part of the world. There must be distinction between us and the world. The way we speak, the way we conduct ourselves, the way we behave, we should be such that the world should be afraid of us. When they are coming there, you say, that brother, don't go to him. Don't go and talk about bribery, he will expose you. That sister, don't go to hell. She can't be attracted by takeaway. She is crazy for Jesus.
4: What am I, Christo Yesu?
3: So So as Christians, we are not fighting flesh and blood. But we are fighting principalities. We are fighting powers. We are fighting rulers. We are fighting darkness. We are fighting spiritual host of wickedness. So look at the things you are fighting. By your strength, you cannot win. By your power, you cannot win. But the Bible says, little children, be of great cheer. You have overcome the world. For greater is he that is in you than he that is in the world. So though you are fighting forces, though you are fighting wickedness, I in you, that's the hope of glory. Christ in you is the hope of glory. I in you is the hope of glory. You may not understand, but I will take you through. So having seen this, these are weapons. He didn't tell us what the weapons are. But he says the weapons of your warfare, they are not carnal. They are mighty through God for the pulling down of strongholds. Listen to me. Listen to me. Stronghold has nothing to do with a hold. Stronghold has nothing to do with anybody holding your hand. If you are in Christ, nobody can hold your hand. Stronghold has nothing to do with the person holding you is so strong that you can't take your hand off. No. Greater is he who is in you than he that is in the world. It's only babies that when they hold their hand, the mother will come and take the baby's hand from the person. You are not a baby Christian.
4: Amen.
3: So what is a stronghold? A stronghold is a weakness in your life. And the devil exploits that against you. That's a stronghold. It's like a sore, like a wound. Anger can be a stronghold for somebody. When the anger comes, you insult everybody. Wake up in the morning, you can't look into anybody's face. Because you have insulted everybody. So anger. Anger can be a stronghold. A stronghold is enemy territory. Stronghold is a territory. A stronghold is a territory. When you get there, before you are aware, enemy forces are coming from everywhere. They surround you. They capture you. Because you are in their territory. That's a stronghold. So Christians have strongholds. And a stronghold is an area that you have lived in and the enemy has controlled it. So after you became a Christian, you haven't released that part for God. This time we shall pull down those strongholds.
4: Amen.
3: Amen.
4: Amen.
3: So number one, a stronghold is an enemy territory. Number two, a stronghold is a place where soldiers keep their weaponry. So that's their stronghold. It's their ammunition depot. So every soldier knows how to fight, but when they come together as an army, they have a place which is their ammunition depot. That is a stronghold. But if you are a believer and you speak in tongues, the power coming out of your mouth can demolish every stronghold. So go back to Ephesians 6:11.
4: If it's a form, it is a yimu edubago.
3: Put on the whole armor of God. Now we'll be able to withstand all the wiles of the devil. Now verse 12.
1: For we do not wrestle against flesh and blood, against principalities, against powers, against rulers of darkness, against spiritual host of wickedness in heavenly places. Verse 13. Take therefore the whole armor of God that you may be able to withstand.
3: You see, this is the way a Christian must always stand. Always alert. Because any time the enemy can pull you.
1: We are not fighting flesh and blood. We are not fighting human people. Therefore, take up the whole armor of God. The armor is for protection, so that you will be able to withstand. And having done all, then they will stand. If you can't withstand, how can you stand? Any small temptation, oh God, I'm sorry. Oh, any small thing, oh God, when will you become matured? Withstand, so you will be able to stand.
3: Verse 14.
1: Stand therefore, having girded your waist, which is your loins, with truth.
4: This
3: is the word of truth. The Bible is called truth. Christianity is called truth. Jesus Christ is truth.
4: Yes, Christo, you're not quarry.
3: So if the Bible says, have your loins or your waist gathered with truth, it doesn't mean that go and buy truth. Oh, there's a book called truth, so buy it, or there's a belt called truth. No, Jesus is our truth. So when you are born again, you have Jesus as your truth. Your amen is strong.
4: Amen.
3: Number two, put on the breastplate of righteousness. The plate that covers the breast. In fact, there's lead plate inside and it's able to repel all bullets. So when you see people wearing it, inside that black thing, there's another plate which protects them. Jesus Christ is our righteousness.
4: Verse 15.
3: Having shod your feet with the preparation of the gospel of peace. So number three, peace. Jesus is our peace. Number 4, verse 16. Above all. So you saw, we looked at finally, but it's not saying above all. So we are in finally, but we are within finally, we are at finally above all.
4: Amen.
3: Are you getting it now? We started from, in fact, the Ephesians was from chapter 1, and we go to chapter 2 and chapter 3. And this is the last chapter. So the last chapter says that finally, my brothers and sisters, then when you start, then when he gets to verse 16, it says, above all, he's using those things to get our attention. He says, above all, taking the shield of faith. Faith is above all. But listen to how he puts it. He didn't say, above all, faith is. He says, above all, take. You see, this is my Bible. It's my shield of faith. Once it is on that desk, it is there, but it cannot protect me. The scripture is inside. The promises are inside. The same power of God is inside. But if I don't take it and put it as my shield of faith, it will not protect me. So unless I go to where it is, and I am going, and I am going, and I am going, and I am going, if I get here and the enemy changes my mind, oh, don't take it. Oh, go to this other entertainment show. Or go to this other place to go and meet your friends. And so I stop. I don't take it. I will not have it. But if I go further, despite the distractions, I go further. I go further. I'm getting closer. I'm going further. I'm getting closer. If I take the shield of faith, then I will have the power of faith to protect my life. Above all, take the shield of faith. So what is the purpose of the shield of faith? Number one, quench. Quench. Yes, quench.
4: Doom.
3: Doom. Quench.
4: Doom.
3: Above all, take the shield of faith and quench all the fiery darts. What is a dart? A dart is a small arrow. You know, we've been playing darts. You see how people play darts? Small arrow. And they will shoot the dart. There are about, is it three or four centers? And then the more point is in the center of the center. So if you target the center and you hit the side, you get some points. If you hit the second side, you get some points. But if you hit the bull's eye, which is the center of the center, that's called dart. D-A-R-T, dart. That's what the devil is using. And they are not only that, they are fiery darts. That's why we are to quench. The fiery dart of the enemy. That's small arrows. At the tail of the dart is fire. So when the dart is thrown into your heart, then your heart is on fire. Unless I do this, then I don't have my peace. So I am going. Fire. By faith, we shall quench every fiery dart. That's what faith stands for. Take the shield of faith. So you shall quench every dart of the wicked one. He cometh not before to steal, to kill, and to destroy. But I am come that you shall have life. Now shall have it more abundantly. Little children, be of good cheer, for greater is he that is in you than he that is in the world.
4: Amen.
3: When you have faith, all things are possible. Because the first dart of the arrow of the enemy is called doubt. When you have doubt, you are unstable in all your ways, you can get nothing from God. The first enemy that you fight as a Christian is the enemy of doubt.
1: Has God said? Did God say? Will God really give it to you? Will you really succeed? Will you really marry? Will the business really go on? We cancel every work of the devil. We cancel every work of the devil.
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5: But with God, it's different. With God, it's never too late. With God, your mistakes and sins are never so bad that you don't get a second chance. With God, there is redemption. No matter what you've done, God can redeem your mistakes. It's a thing called grace, and it's been there for you all along. Just read about it in the Bible. 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

Lord has made, let us rejoice and be glad, in fact, exceedingly glad in it. Shall we bow our heads in prayer? Father, we thank you for your word. Oh, that you communicate your word into our hearts and grant that your word will transform our lives into the persons that you want us to be, in Jesus Christ's name. Amen. Beloved, turn with me to the book of Romans, Romans chapter 8. There is therefore now no condemnation to them which are in Christ Jesus, who walk not after the flesh, but after the spirit. And I need to stress that again. There is therefore now no condemnation to them which are in Christ Jesus, who walk not after the flesh, but after the spirit. For the law of the spirit of life in Christ Jesus have made me free from the law of sin and death. For what the law could not do, in that it was weak through the flesh, God sending his own Son in the likeness of sinful flesh, and for sin condemned sin in the flesh, that the righteousness of the law might be fulfilled in us, who walk not after the flesh, but after the Spirit. For they that are after the flesh do mind the things of the flesh, but they that are after the Spirit, the things of the Spirit. For to be carnally minded is death, but to be spiritually minded is life and peace. Because the carnal mind is enmity against God, for it is not subject to the law of God, neither indeed can be. So then, they that are in the flesh cannot please God. So that they that are in the flesh cannot please God. But you are not in the flesh, but in the Spirit, if so be that the Spirit of God dwell in you. Now, if any man have not the Spirit of Christ, he is none of his. And if Christ be in you, the body is dead because of sin, but the Spirit is life because of righteousness. But if the Spirit of him that raised up Jesus Christ from the dead dwell in you, he that raised up Christ from the dead shall also quicken your mortal bodies by his Spirit that dwells in you. Therefore, brethren, we are debtors not to the flesh to live after the flesh. For if we live after the flesh, you shall die. But if you through the Spirit do mortify or put to death the deeds of the body, you shall live. For as many as are led by the Spirit of God, they are the sons of God. Beloved, last week we delved into the matter of building cathedral and all those things. We talked about how David wanted to build a house for God, but God told him, no, your son will build. And before David died, he had accumulated money. He has gathered money, saved so much money to give to his son, so the son will build a house for God, because God said he can't build because his hands were bloodied. And so David, who promised God that he will build for God, saved so much money that he gave to his son to be used. And when he gathered the people and told them about how much he has saved and saved for the house, the people who were there were all encouraged and empowered, and they willingly also gave. Now, note the word willingly. They willingly, without any coercion, without even David asking them to contribute, they willingly gave to build that temple or that house to accommodate the body, the ark of the Lord. That is what was done there. And we stress the fact, I gave you several scriptures, Second Samuel.

0: Daniel chapter 7, 1 Chronicles chapter 28, chapter 29, Isaiah chapter 66, Acts chapter 17, John chapter 14, for you to study and to see and to know how God does his work. Today, beloved, I want to stress again, we'll go back to, for us to look at the significance, the importance of our body to God. Isaiah chapter 66, God says he doesn't dwell in buildings made with feet. He says, the heaven is my throne, the earth is my footstool. What kind of house would you build for me? He says, such a one is who I will look at to, the one who is poor, contrite, who trembles at my word. That's you and I. In our bodies, he wants to dwell. And he dwells in us by the power of his Holy Spirit. So then when you look at what Paul is writing to us in the book of Romans here, he says, there is therefore now no condemnation to those who are in Christ Jesus and who walk not after the flesh, but after the Spirit. Now you and I will appreciate this very much when we go to the book of 1 Corinthians chapter 3 and verse 9 and 16. Paul writes to us and says this, that, let me read it for you so that at least you and I can really appreciate it that much. Let me read it for you without telling you. It says, know ye not that you are the temple of God and that the Spirit of God dwells in you? We are temples of God. Your body is that significant and that important to God. God says he will not dwell in buildings made with human hands. The only place he wants to dwell in is in your heart and in my heart. My beloved, are you not glad that God will not dwell in cathedrals? He will not dwell in it all. See, we waste so much money to the neglect of the poor and the downtrodden human beings. God says he will dwell in the heart of human beings, in the body of human beings, not in temples, not in buildings, none. Let me sound a note of caution. Please don't allow yourself to be deceived by any man who tells you, I am going to bring rocks or stones from Israel or oil, olive oil from Israel. I think there is something so special about those things compared to those that you have around you. Beloved, there is no power, that much power in any of those things. The stones in Israel, the olive oil, is not special or different or better than the oil that you have in your country, wherever you are. So don't let anybody deceive you, for they make a merchandise of you. They bring these things and say, if you buy this, sow seed, give this, and you have this, I know there is nothing. Look, the common oil, coconut oil, palm kernel oil, peanut oil, whatever oil you have around you, if you pray over it, beloved, if you pray over it, yes, it is sanctified, anointed, and used for the purposes of God. So don't let anybody hoodwink you. The mountains and the rocks that you have in your country are just as special as anyone, anywhere, especially as special as the one in Israel, perhaps even more special than, because who created them? God created the same rock. So there is nothing so significant about any rock or any stone from Israel that is better than yours. Beloved, let's settle our hearts so you wouldn't be giving money to people, to charlatans who want to make you think that there is something about those stones or oil. Don't. God wants to dwell in your heart. Romans chapter 8, it says, he who does not have my Spirit is none of me, doesn't belong to me. So you see that God wants to dwell in your heart by his Holy Spirit. Read this the book of Romans very well. Okay? God dwells in the human heart, not in buildings. Not in buildings. He dwells in human heart. When he says where two or three are gathered, he's talking about you and I who are indwelt by the Holy Spirit, gathering together. Wherever we gather, God is there because the Lord is already inside of us. It is not the physical building. It is inside of you. In Acts chapter 2, in Acts chapter 4, God came and dwelt in them. He came, the building shook, but he filled their hearts. And your heart and my heart is where the Lord wants to dwell. And so we better make sure that we keep this body, which is the temple of God, the dwelling place of God, we keep it holy. And we make sure that we build many more cathedrals for the Lord by leading many people unto Christ. The many people you lead to Christ, the many temples you bring to him for him to dwell in. That's why the word of God says to us, it says, he who turns a sinner unto God God shall shine like the brightness of the sun. There is something special about leading others to Christ Jesus, which means that you don't have to have any money to build a cathedral. You go to the street wayside, the byways and highways, and minister to people, and they will give their life to Christ, and the Lord dwells in their heart. That is a cathedral you have built it for the Lord. That is a temple you have built for the Lord. That is a house you have built to the Lord. The poor can do that. You don't have to be rich. You are poor. You can build a temple. A temple, my beloved. Any soul you lead to Jesus Christ is a temple you have built for the Lord to dwell in. Any soul you lead to Christ is a cathedral you have built for the Lord to dwell in. Let this sit in your heart and in your mind so that we will not be throwing away money, building something, what do you call it? Carnal things. The Bible says it's to be carnal minded is death. So many of us are so carnal. We love material things. We love to build edifices just to impress others, to make people know how famous or popular we are. But listen, let me show you something. 1 Corinthians chapter 4, verse 6, Paul writes, when the people were saying, I am for Apollos, I am for this, but Paul said something, I love it. 1 Corinthians chapter 4, verse 6, it says, and these things, brethren, I have in a figure transferred to myself and to Apollos for your sakes, that you might learn in us not to think of men above that which is written, that no one of you be puffed up for one against another. And that is our problem today. We have put many men on pedestals. They make no wrong. They make no mistake. So whatever they say, we run foolish to go and do. When they say, go and bring your paycheck, go and empty all your account and give to them, you do that. No, my beloved, don't do that. Read 1 Corinthians. Paul is telling them, don't put us above that which is written. Don't put us. Don't think about us. Don't become so puffed up for human beings, making thinking that they are God. Don't do that, beloved. Listen, your body is the temple that God wants to dwell in. Your body. And I'm going to give you some scriptures today so that you can apply it to yourself. Yes, 1 Corinthians chapter 2, verse 12 through 16. 1 Corinthians chapter 2, verse 12 through 16. I'll read it quickly for us, for your hearing. Now we have received not the spirit of the world. We have not received the spirit of the world, but the spirit which is of God, where into our hearts. There are two spirits that are operating in this our world. The spirit of Satan, which is the spirit of the world, and the spirit of the living God, which is the Holy Spirit. And the Holy Spirit of God will dwell in your heart. And these two spirits are the ones vying for your soul. If you yield to the world, so when the word of God says, be not unequally yoked with the world, be not unequally yoked with the fashion, with unbelievers. That's what the Lord is. Don't become unequally yoked with the spirit of this world. But too many of us have become unequally yoked with the things of this world. We are carnally minded, running greedily after money, running greedily after filthy lucre, running greedily after fame. We want to be noticed everywhere. Yes. That is why. So we want to build material things to show that, this guy, this is what he's done. No, that will take you nowhere. Your body is what the Lord wants to dwell in. He wants to dwell in your heart and my heart. God wants to dwell in our hearts. Beloved, let that be our main focus. He says, we have not received the spirit of this world, but the spirit of God, that we may know the things that are freely given to us of God, the Spirit of God. Hallelujah. Then in the book of 1 Corinthians chapter 3, also from verse 9, it says this, for we are laborers together with God. You are the husbandry. You and I are the gardens of God. We are the husbandry. We are the building of God. Now you see, he's not talking about a physical building. He's talking about your body and my body. That is why, my beloved, if you and I neglect the poor and the downtrodden, yes, when we are always talking about money, and we push the poor to the roadside. So we enrich ourselves. We bring people we call anointed speakers, whom we have already prearranged how much we are going to give to them, because we are expecting that they will also extend the same invitation to us. So they come, we raise $20,000, $30,000, $10,000 to give to them using all kind of gimmicks all kind of gimmicks, fleecing the flock, exploiting the poor. My beloved, we are going to give account of all this to God. It is better, it is high time we repent from this wickedness. Yes, wasting God's resources in building edifices to glorify our own self. Edifices that God does not dwell in, will not dwell in. Beloved, God has called unto us to make disciples because it is in the heart of the disciples that God will dwell. And let's be sure that we are teaching them the uncompromised word of God, the unadulterated word of God, the pure word of God that is undefiled. That is what God has called us to do. In your heart and in my heart, God wants to dwell by the power of his Holy Spirit. And that is the temple that God is calling us to build. That is the cathedral that God is calling us to build. That is the Colosseum that God is calling us to build. That is the stadium that God is calling us to build so he will dwell in the human heart, the human heart, the human heart, the human heart, not a physical building. God is not interested in those buildings. None. Whether you import the stones from Israel or from wherever, God is not interested. He wants to dwell in your heart and in my heart. Beloved, may the Lord bless this word and may he grant you and I to wake up, you and I, to wake up from our sleep and to open our eyes to see the direction that God is leading us in these last days. Grace and peace, till next week. Grace and peace. Bye-bye.
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0: 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He's almost here.
1: Who's almost here?
0: You said you were having problems. I made an appointment with someone who can help you.
1: Really? So who is it?
0: God.
1: You made an appointment to talk with God?
0: Yes. Oh, he's here. Quick, go. Go, go, go. Come on, say something.
1: You don't need an appointment to talk to God.
0: We don't have much time. Tell him your problems.
1: Bob, I can talk to God anytime.
0: Come on, you only have a few seconds. We can talk about this later.
1: This is silly.
0: Oh, he's gone.
1: He's not gone. God is always around.
0: Okay, so have you talked to God about your problems?
1: Well, no.
0: Frank, if you believe God is always ready to listen, then how come you haven't talked to him?
1: Well, I've been busy.
0: That's why I made an appointment for you.
1: I don't need an appointment. I can talk to God anytime.
0: But Frank, you never do.
2: Jesus said, "Come to me, all you who are weary and burdened, and I will give you rest." Are you taking God's presence for granted? Another message from Lifeline Productions, the comic strip of radio.

So that's a track coming from the man known as Don Moen right here on the Gospel Cafe, Sunny 88.7. We're also live around the world on SunnyGH.com, SunnyGH.com. 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All right. I probably will try and see what they're showing right now here on Sunny TV. My name is Kojo Opong Ejay, and I'm with you from now till I hit the hour 9. Trusting that in every good thing you will abound. Having all that you need, my earnest prayers always is that you will abound in every good work. Let's do my next song coming from this amazing artist, Joshua Ahinkra and Didel.

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when Rebirth does stuff, it's as if they're just having fun, and they do it so well. Rebirth with what they call Unplugged Session 3. All right. I think later on I'll try and see if I can find you the Unplugged Session 2. You'll enjoy that one too. But right now is a song coming from the man we call One Man Thousand, Nanaya Oforieta. Let's go. You have to see this video on YouTube. Check out the song on YouTube. It's an amazing video he has on YouTube. Check it out anytime you get the opportunity, okay? This is Sunny 88.7, and it's the Gospel Cafe. This is Sing.

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A time to sing. May the Lord give each and every one a song to sing.

That's a beautiful song from another African powerhouse, Judy Kay, here on the Gospel Cafe, Sunny 88.7. Now, in case you don't know about it, Sunny FM has something coming up, especially if you're a single person, and I want you to be there. Sunny FM, Sunny TV is presenting the Singles Adventure. That's a Sunny Singles Adventure, the Volta Edition. The package includes a Conquer Afajato experience, Tagbo Falls, buffet dinner, buffet breakfast, transportation, lunch, a snack, mingle, hangout, singles lounge conversation with a very good friend, Corbin Jackson. Okay, he's actually the founder of Doubles. So, and if you're single hoping to become a double, this one guy you need to listen to. It's from the 31st October to 1st November. And, you know, deadline for registration is 26th October 2026. To register, or WhatsApp is 0545-223324. That's 0545-223324. For single occupancy, is 2,850. If you come with a friend, and when we say a friend, it's actual friend, not your beloved. We will not let you and your beloved be in the same room. So it has to be maybe two sisters or two guy friends. And please make sure you're just guy friends. Okay. That will help us a lot. Okay. The adventure is worth having. So get ready for a weekend that's equal past adventure and connection. The Sunny Singles Adventure Volta Edition takes singles to some of Ghana's most beautiful natural sites for a getaway built around fun, fitness, and meeting new people. Sometimes nothing has sparked amongst the people that you are around. When you get to meet new people, something might spark up, and that's what we're hoping happens. Okay. Our facilitator, again, is Corbin Jackson, founder of Double, facilitates a singles lunch conversation. And please call the number I gave you earlier on, 0545-223324. Spaces are limited and restriction closes on the 26th of October, 2026. To my next song coming from Team Eternity, this lady has a way of bringing back old songs in a way nobody can. All right? That's Team Eternity with their rendition of what they call the Ghana Chant. And I like it from a setting point, and that's where I started from.

Well, I sang this song as a young kid, a young boy, a young tyke, and I'm still singing this in getting close to my 50s. It means this song is truly evergreen. The Daughters of Glorious Jesus featuring Sandra Bwachi Dankwa here on Sunny 88.7 on the Gospel Cafe. An amazing track. Bwimeni Maminhu opened my eyes so I would see here on Sunny 88.7. 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It has the Sunny Radio playing. You can watch Sunny TV itself. They have their news. Everything else is in there. 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That's 0245-621-346. So if someone searched for your business today, were you there to answer? 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Maybe in the Yellow Pages those days, you need a home online, not necessarily a place you can sell. If you want to sell, they'll build it for you. But if you just want to be found, okay, it's just half a step between your advertising and your front door, where a customer can learn what they need before they ever call or walk in. And nearly half of them will rather read than ask. Okay, and they will build the pages that answers for you. Again, call them 0245-621-346. This is Sunny 88.7. To my next song coming up. Now, if you listen to the Sunny TCA Gospel Countdown, and we play that, it's actually on every Saturday from 12 noon to 1 p.m. If you had listened, you will know that the number one song now on the airwaves of Accra and of Ghana is this track from PCA Esther. Now, before that one is at number two, Nyame Bambo 4 by Dinah and Tree Hamilton. I'm going to play those two songs. So the number two and then the number one. Let's go listen to them.

That is Great Change in Saint Kessie by PC Esther, right here on the Gospel Cafe, Sunny 88.7. This song was released barely 2 weeks ago and has garnered over 1.3 million views on YouTube alone. It kind of tells you how amazing the song is to the listeners that love it. This is Sunny 88.7. Let me see if I can give you another hour. Okay, let me see.

It looks like I can give you one more hour playing a track from Ada Ihi featuring Simi Solak, baby, here on the Gospel Cafe Sunny 88.7 Magberumo. Beautiful track here on the Gospel Cafe. Still have songs coming your way. Don't go anywhere. 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And again, remember, around the world, you can listen to us on sunnygh.com, or you can download the Sunny TV GH app. You can also listen to Sunny FM on the Sunny TV GH app, okay? 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

Still in the Gospel Cafe here on Sunny 88.7. I'm hoping by this time you are on your way to church, if you're not in church already. Okay, because something may be said that's going to help you on your way. So go pass by the church sometime today. All right, this is Sunny 88.7. And play these songs from Kobe Mante. Play you this other one, the Ga Afro Praise Medley, Brian Kofor featuring our own Mr. Tego. And quickly to a notch higher with the man, Joseph Metal, or Joe Metal, you know him as his Ga Afro Praise Medley here on Sunny 88.7.

So we're getting to the end of today's show. That track was coming from the man on CCB. He called this one the Afro Praise. And from then, we're doing a track from Diana Entry Hamilton, which is the Pentecostal Praise. And we'll crown it up with Choral Praises from the man MOG. And on that note, thank you very much for joining us here on Sunny 88.7. My name is Kojo Opong Ejay. Trusting God and hoping that in all things you will abound. Catch you next week. And please stop by the church sometime. Something may be said that's going to help you on your way. So please stop by the church sometime. Have a good one and bye-bye.

Mahoda. Trust him, push him, let him know, you are.

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He's never failed. The Bible says he's not a man that will lie. Man may fail, but God never fails. And that's why we put our trust in him. It's not the requirement.

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And we will know you will never fail us. 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

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He has called us and made us his very own beloved children. Beloved, what can separate us from the love of God? Greater love has no man than this, that he will

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And every day we just want to be so close to him. 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We just want to be so much more in love with him than we were the day before.

us place for the next 60 seconds. Open up your mouth if you know it's bigger than your problems, bigger than your mountain, bigger than that challenge. 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Thank you for your power. 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We will worship you. We will worship you. We will exalt you.

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1: In Hamlet, Shakespeare wrote that conscience does make cowards of us all. This is Focus on the Family with Jim Daly, and today we'll be talking with Dr. Erwin Lutzer about keeping a clear conscience with God and others. I'm John Fuller.
2: John, Satan loves when he can neutralize us as believers and discourage us and, you know, really play on the despair that is in most human hearts. Because we aren't perfect people. We are sinners saved by grace. And Christians need not be held captive to that sin, riddled with guilt, because God wants us to live with freedom and joy and peace of mind. And I know our discussion with Dr. Lutzer today will help ease so many burdens that you may be carrying today. I want you to lean in with us. This is not going to be the milk. It'll be the meat of the word today. So let's get into it and start talking to our great guest.
1: Yeah, and Dr. Lutzer is a very popular author and speaker, pastor emeritus of Moody Church in Chicago, and served as senior pastor there for 36 years. Of the books he's written, the one that really forms the foundation for today's conversation is The Power of a Clear Conscience, Let God Free You from Your Past.
2: Dr. Lutzer, it is so good to have you back here at Focus on the Family. Welcome.
3: I'm so glad to be back, and I thank God for this ministry, and thank you, John, and thank you, Jim. Great to be with you again.
2: It's so stimulating. You know, the listeners love it when you're here because you do give them the meat of the word and people respond. Every time you're on, it's one of our most popular shows. So thank you for the effort to get here and to be part of this. Let me start this idea of conscience. You know, since I was a Christian at age 15, we always talk about the body, soul, and spirit, or the body, mind, and spirit. What is conscience? Where does it come from? And where does it fit in those three descriptions we read about in Scripture about how we're comprised?
3: Well, that's an interesting question. Let's look at the word conscience by itself. It comes from two words, con, which means with, and then conscience, science, which means knowledge. So it's the knowledge that we have along with us. One of the reasons I wrote the book that we're discussing today is I'm thinking, for example, of a man in a church married to a wonderful woman, four children. He's asked to be a church leader, and he says no repeatedly. Then he confesses to his pastor that the reason is he fathered a child when he was in college, and he knows that this boy is growing up in another city. So here's a man who can't make progress in the Christian life until he has dealt with that. The Bible says in 1 John chapter 3, verse 21, if our hearts condemn us not, then we have confidence towards God. So the Apostle Paul says this in Acts chapter 24, verse 16, I make it a point to have a clear conscience before God and before men. Clearing our consciences before God is relatively easy through confession and repentance, but often those reconciliation issues are very, very difficult. And one of the things that we have to do is to help people through the process. Now, one other thing about conscience, it does not condemn us before we do an act. It only kicks in after we have sinned.
2: Well, let me ask you about that, because it's especially for the people listening that might not be committed to Christ. They're interested, I would say, Christian friendly. The evidence of that conscience usually is described as a little child when they steal that cookie out of the cookie jar. That might be one of the first times they're doing something that they know mom and dad did not want me to do. And that's where that flares up. They've taken the cookie and mom says, did you take a cookie out of the cookie jar? No. Now they've lied. And then that is like the early introduction of conscience to a child, isn't it?
3: Well, it might be. That might be the evidence of conscience. But we're all born with a conscience, with a God consciousness. And, of course, it can be conditioned. In other words, conscience is not always a reliable guide as to what we should do. But at the same time, Jim, everyone who's listening to us today has had the experience of doing something, and later on, the conscience says, ha-ha, you have messed up. You've done something that you know is wrong, and it has gone against your own values. And the way we can talk about conscience is this. Coming here to Colorado, of course, flying from O'Hare, I went through a metal detector. Sometimes those metal detectors are very sensitive, sometimes less sensitive. So you have people with a sensitive conscience, a not-so-sensitive conscience, but everyone knows that there is some objective standard to which they are accountable.
2: Yeah. You know, on a lighter note, you had a story about a sandwich in a briefcase.
3: Yeah.
2: You know, we need a little relief when we're talking about such heavy subject matter. So what was the sandwich that taught you a lesson?
3: All right. So this was years ago when you used to be fed on a plane, you remember? And the plane is coming into O'Hare, and I'm given a sandwich that is actually wrapped in cellophane. And I wasn't very hungry, so I put it in my briefcase. I had two briefcases at that time, one when I would fly and one when I would go to the church. And later on, I'd come into my room and I would smell something, but I didn't know what it was. And then about a month later, when I flew again, there it was. Now, if you have to ask, what did it look like? It was green and mushy.
2: Describe the smell.
3: And very smelly, okay? Now, that's the way some people are. They've taken sin that they need to deal with, and they've wrapped it up. They've said to themselves, it is put away, but then it pops up, and it's always there. And so what we have to do is to try to help them see how that can be resolved, how they can be forgiven by God, but also by others, so that there can be harmony. Yeah. You know, there's so many issues out there. I want to tell you one other story. I have a friend whose mother, she sits him down and she said, I want you to know that the man that you think your father is not your father. Your father lives a number of miles away. He's a man with whom I had an affair. Now, let everyone put themselves in the shoes of this young man. He's 22. He's trying to figure out who in the world he is. Today, he is one of the most mighty men of God that I know. Has a marvelous ministry. So I want to shout out there to everyone who's listening, your background and your origin should not be an eternal stumbling block to who you can be in Christ and the forgiveness of God and the reconciliation of God.
2: No, amen. I mean, that's so true. What was is past, and what is in the future is where God wants you to go. Let me ask you about another story that you had in the book, because it really kind of paints that picture of the severity when you talk about the screener and some consciences being tender and others being less tender. This man was, involved in a yacht race.
3: Yes.
2: And did something. Explain what happened and the load that he carried.
3: His name was Crowhorst, and he was in a yacht race around the world. And what he tried to do is to cheat, to pretend that he was going with all the other yachts, but actually he wasn't. He was hiding somewhere. He wanted to catch them on the way back. Eventually, he committed suicide. He left all of his logs so that people could see that indeed he had cheated. But here's the point. He didn't want to face the embarrassment of having cheated. So unresolved guilt can lead to suicide, where
2: that's
3: people don't want to be able to live up to the exposure that's coming, and so they want to end it.
2: Yeah.
3: But I contend with all my heart. In fact, I have a chapter in the book that we're talking about on how nobody has to commit suicide. Because no matter what you have done, the grace of God is able to cover that. And God has an answer for people where they are despite their past.
2: Erwin, let me ask you this. I know Christians who carry such a burden have a high sensitivity meter to their conscience, but they can't shake it. It is always present. It's just
3: all right.
2: Those sins that they committed, they will say something like, God can't forgive me for that.
3: All right. Jim, that is so critical. And you know, you opened this program by mentioning something very interesting, namely that Satan accuses us during the day and during the night. The Bible says night and day. So let's answer the question for Christians. How do we distinguish the accusations of Satan from the conviction of the Holy Spirit?
2: That's a big one.
3: That's a big one. And the answer is this. The Holy Spirit of God does bring conviction so that we repent of our sins. 1 John 1:9, we confess our sins that are brought to our attention. But it is Satan who hassles us and reminds us of sins that God has already forgiven. Example. Here's a woman who comes to me and says, Pastor Lutzer, she says, when I'm in a mall and I see a three-year-old girl, she says, I am just so overwhelmed with guilt because I had an abortion. And because of that, that's the age that my baby would be today. I said to her, have you confessed your sin? Oh, she said, I've confessed my sin 1,000 times. Now let's talk about that. What she is saying is that God is not faithful and just to forgive us our sins. And I pointed out to her that it is Satan who reminds her of sins that have been forgiven by God, and that these kinds of feelings might come up, but she has to meet them by saying, I receive the forgiveness that I have received from God, and I'm not going to be overwhelmed with this. Now, while I'm on the subject, 1 John 1:9, He is faithful to forgive our sins and to cleanse us. Cleansed has to do with the whole idea that we are now not only forgiven, but we sense that forgiveness. Yes. And we say, that forgiveness is mine. And I'm not going to be overwhelmed with the past, because God takes our sins, he throws them into the depths of the sea, and then he puts up a sign that says, no fishing.
2: Right? I mean, yeah.

0: where the Apostle Paul says, I make it a point to have a clear conscience before God and before man.
1: Mm-hmm. You know, Irwin, one of the things that is hard to understand is the Garden of Eden for some. And this is where conscience was raised, right?
0: Exactly.
1: The Lord said, don't eat of this fruit. And of course, Satan comes along and said, why can't you be like God? You can eat of that fruit. You can have the knowledge. And they do. Speak to that moment of the garden, what that represents
0: for us.
1: Oh, that
0: is so critical. That's the origin of conscience.
1: Yeah.
0: You know, when Adam and Eve sinned, you remember what one of the first things they did is they hid.
1: They were ashamed.
0: And then God says, when he comes to Adam, who told you that you were naked? Was there a little bird in the garden that said, hey, you're naked? No. Conscience told them they were naked. So here you have three things that have found their way throughout all of human history. First of all, you have hiding. From now on, we're going to live in two worlds. We're going to live in the public world, and we're also going to live in the private world. And in its worst form, here you have a man who, in one compartment, is a Sunday school teacher, and he is highly thought of in the church. On the other hand, he's an abuser and an addict, okay, privately. So you have, immediately, you have hiding. But you also have blaming. Mm. Jim, I don't know if you've heard me say this or not, because I've said it in a different context, but you remember when God said to Adam, hast thou eaten of the tree whereof I commanded thee that thou shouldest not eat? He blames God. He says, the woman whom thou gavest me. It's this weak-willed woman, Lord, whom you gave me. And I always point out that Adam blamed his wife, even though there wasn't a chance in the world that he had married the wrong one.
1: Right, there was only one. That's really good. That's
0: so then you begin the blaming, you begin the hiding, and all of that began in Eden.
1: You know, just to encourage you, you know, I get the prep for the program in the book, and I read that, and I sent the prep along to my 21-year-old son this morning. He wrote me back and said, this is incredible content. So even a 21-year-old is connecting with what you're having to say in this regard. I just think that's an affirmation to you about the importance of your work and what you do.
0: Yeah, and ultimately it relates directly to the gospel, of course, and God's answer to our problem. And on the one hand, we never want to minimize sin, but on the other hand, we always have to maximize grace. And to the person that's out there who think that they've sinned too much for God to forgive them, the answer is no.
1: Yeah. Man, that should light everybody up. How could we hold back from sharing that good news with people and with ourselves? There is an element of this, Irwin, I wanted to ask you about, for me, one of the most difficult public speaking situations, when I share about my past and being an orphan and my dad and being an alcoholic, and I'll have 50-year-old, 60-year-old men stand in line, come up to me in tears and say, how did you ever forgive him? Mm-hmm. I can't forgive my father. And I honestly, the one thing I just thank the Lord that he gave me is even a 5-6-year-old child. I always thought to myself, wow, that's really a bad problem my dad has. I did not own it. I thought, that's sad that he has that problem. And it's one of those things where you as a believer, you have to get to that point that this burden is too big for us to bear. We can't find a way out of sin. We need God. And then you have to be able to say, God, I'm inadequate. I can't do this. I need you. And those men will walk away. Some get it, and others are still punching at the air of guilt, shame, regret, resentment. And I struggle helping them.
0: And you know what I'd like to do is to shout out to everyone listening, whatever you don't forgive, you pass on.
1: Whew.
0: And so when you have someone who says, I can't forgive my parents, they actually take that kind of anger and guilt with them into their next relationship. And to all those who are out there, you say, well, I can't really be reconciled to my parents because, number one, they won't admit to what has happened. Secondly, maybe the dad has died. I tell the story of a woman who traveled far away to go to the grave of her mother, who was a prostitute. And this woman stood there for a long time, just dealing with the anger and the guilt and laying it down at the foot of the cross so that she could be free. You can't do anything about the past. The past is past.

0: can't pray like the teenager did. Lord, I pray that this accident might not have happened.
1: Right.
0: The past is past. If you hold on to bitterness, you are the one who is suffering, not the person against whom you have the anger.
1: Yeah, that's so, so true. Sometimes the environment we're born into can, you know, be a shame-based environment. I studied in Japan, and that culture, there's a high performance requirement. And if a child can't meet that educationally, whatever it might be, there is shame that comes to that because you're shaming our family. Speak to that kind of attitude and the destructive nature of it.
0: Well, this is a false guilt, of course. I mean, if you were brought up in a home where your father was an alcoholic, where you were so ashamed of what was happening in your home, or a home in which there was abuse and you were abused, you are going to feel guilty for just being alive, and you're going to end up with a lot of self-hatred. That kind of guilt is not guilt from God. Let me give you another kind. My parents knew a woman who convinced her husband to go to a concert that he didn't want to go to. On the way, they were in an accident and he was killed. For 14 years, she went to her husband's grave, regretting the fact that it was because of her decision that he was dead. That kind of guilt is not from God. That's self-imposed guilt. So what we have to help people to understand is you have to be free from a guilt that is not given to you by God. Now, God does make us feel guilty over sins that we have committed, but the purpose is to drive us to repentance.
1: Yeah.
0: But we have a lot of self-imposed guilt that is very destructive.
1: Erwin, we're going to come back tomorrow and continue the discussion because, again, I think this is rich content. This is the meat of the word. This is how we apply it in our lives to be stronger Christians, to be more faithful in our commitment to Christ, to break those bonds that Satan whispers to us, that our own conscience might whisper to us, that God's paid the price for. I mean, that's the nutshell of what you've written about. But I want to finish up the first part of our conversation this time with a reminder of God's grace for us as sinners. This one can be a little jarring to the listeners, but you have a story about a chaplain who ministered to Nazi war criminals. And boy, the outcome, on the one hand, you go, wow, God's love is that immense. On the other hand, you're going, really? That could happen?
0: Yeah, there are going to be many people who are going to be mystified, maybe even angry. But this is the story. And it's found in a book entitled Mission at Nuremberg by Tim Townsend. The American government believed that a chaplain should be sent to the 21 Nazi prisoners who were in Nuremberg. 6 were Catholic, 15 were Protestant. So this man went there with the gospel. And this chaplain explained the gospel. And one of the things, Jim, that he discovered is that these Nazis who attended his services, they were able to quote the Lord's Prayer. They knew many verses of Scripture because they were brought up in the church. But he believes that 5 and possibly as many as 7 came to saving faith in Christ. Now, let's fast forward. The first person to be hung is a man by the name of Ribbentrop. And before he dies, he says, I'm putting my faith in the Lord Jesus Christ. I'm paraphrasing, but it's an accurate paraphrase. I'm putting my faith in the Lord Jesus Christ who shed his blood for my sins. And then he said to the chaplain, I'll see you later. He said that just before he was hung. Now, we hear that. But what that illustrates is the gospel. God says, I think so much of what Jesus Christ did on the cross when he died for sinners that I can even forgive a Nazi who repents and believes on him, but I cannot forgive a good, sane, tax-paying, decent person who doesn't believe on him. It's an exaltation of grace. Could I take a moment and quote a couple of lines of one of my favorite songs?
1: Of course.
0: Marvelous grace of our loving Lord, grace that exceeds our sin and our guilt, yonder on Calvary's mount outpoured, there where the blood of the Lamb was spilled. Dark is the stain that we cannot hide. What can avail to wash it away? Look, there's flowing a crimson tide, whiter than snow. you can be today. Imagine that. The good news of the gospel covering horrendous sins.
1: I mean, that is as well said as it could be. Mm-hmm. And I think for us, that's the excitement of the faith, to be able to encourage, illuminate for that person what Jesus has actually done, and for them to respond to it. It is unnerving. It may show a little bit of our Pharisaical nature that we can't really embrace the fact that God could forgive someone that evil, a Nazi official.
0: I call it the scandal of grace. Mm-hmm. Grace is a scandal.
1: But it is like the thief on the cross next to Jesus.
0: Right.
1: That's the same concept here, that the Lord cares for everyone.
0: And to think that that thief had breakfast with his friend, very probably, bad to the bone thieves, and one gets to sup with Christ that very evening. And imagine Jesus on the cross still having that authority. Mm-hmm. Today you shall be with me in paradise. That takes your breath away.
1: Yeah, exactly. Dr. Erwin Lutzer, thank you for being with us on part one. Let's come back and keep this discussion going. There's so much more to learn about the grace of God. It's endless, and therefore we need to come back and continue the discussion.
2: 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I'm John Fuller.
3: 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I'm Alison Schnell for Focus on the Family Africa, and we're so glad you joined us today. 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

0: At that time, the kingdom of heaven will be like 10 virgins who took their lamps and went out to meet the bridegroom. 5 of them were foolish, and 5 were wise. The foolish ones took their lamps, but did not take any oil with them. The wise, however, took oil in jars along with their lamps. The bridegroom was a long time in coming, and they all became drowsy and fell asleep. At midnight, the cry rang out,
1: "Here's the bridegroom! Come out to meet him!"
0: Then all the virgins woke up and trimmed their lamps. The foolish ones said to the wise,
2: "Give us some of your oil. Our lamps are going out." "No, there may not be enough for both of us and you. Instead, go to those who sell oil and buy some for yourselves."
0: But while they were on their way to buy the oil, the bridegroom arrived. The virgins who were ready went in with him to the wedding banquet, and the door was shut. Later, the others also came.
2: "Sir! Sir!"
0: they said.
2: "Open the door for us!"
0: But he replied,
1: "Truly I tell you, I don't know you.
0: Therefore keep watch, because you do not know the day or the hour."

0: or against God. Choose a side, because a side needs to be chosen now, or a side will be chosen for you.
1: We're the station that's
2: good for kids,
1: good for parents,
2: good for your community.
1: It's just good radio.
3: 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No. Wait, what was that?
4: In 2017, the Lord instructed me to restart the KLJT show with the following new birth instructions or content for the KLJT show. And it was to call His children, this generation, to repentance, to walk in holiness with a righteous fear and knowledge of God, warning of His judgment, which is already in motion, and to sound the alarm of the return of His Son, Jesus Christ, proclaiming that the kingdom of heaven is at hand. And Almighty God said to me, I am pouring out my spirit on all flesh. Let that speak on the KLJT show. And yet to say but a few words. And for 3.5 years, that was His instructions. You are to say but a few words.
5: I have made you a watchman for the people. So hear the word I speak and give them warning from me. If the watchman sees the sword coming against the land and blows the trumpet to warn the people, then if anyone hears the trumpet but does not heed the warning, and the sword comes and takes their life, their blood will be on their own head. Since they heard the sound of the trumpet but did not heed the warning, their blood will be on their own head. If they had heeded the warning, they would have saved themselves. But if the watchman sees the sword coming and does not blow the trumpet to warn the people, and the sword comes and takes someone's life, that person's life will be taken because of their sin. But I will hold the watchman accountable for their blood.
4: Knowing therefore the terror of the Lord, we persuade men. Repent and be prepared, physically, mentally, and most importantly, spiritually. Jesus said in Luke 21:36 to keep watch and pray at all times, that physically we may be able to escape all that is about to happen, or be spiritually ready to stand before the Son of Man should you not escape all that is about to happen. If your bishop, your pastor, your evangelist, apostle did not get the memo from heaven to warn you that a pestilence was coming and to warn you of what is coming ahead, this is the time more than ever before that you need to seek God and hear God for yourself. At the end of the day, when it's all said and done, you must hear God for yourself. Let him that hath an ear hear what the Spirit of the Lord says.
5: As surely as I live, declares the Sovereign Lord, I take no pleasure in the death of the wicked, but rather that they turn from their ways and live. Turn. Turn from your evil ways. Why will you die? If a righteous person turns from their righteousness and does evil, they will die for it. And if a wicked person turns away from their wickedness and does what is just and right, they will live by doing so. Yet your people say, the way of the Lord is not just, but it is their way that is not just. But I will judge each of you according to your own ways.
4: On March 31st, 2018, I sought the Lord about a concern I had, particularly about a warning and a call to repentance from a well-known prophet. However, there were so many question marks surrounding him and his ministry. I perceived the warning to be authentic, but Lord, is he authentic? I inquired. Then the Lord answered my question with a question. He asked me, what did I say in my word? I will pour out my spirit on all flesh, referring to Joel 2:28, 29, and again repeated in Acts 2:17 and 18. I recall the verse, and he asked me, when I said I will pour out my spirit on all flesh, was I specific which flesh? No, I answered. And he asked, So why do you perceive that the sons and daughters, young men and old men, will only be the righteous, believers, preachers, or prophets? All flesh is inclusive of everyone, the righteous and the unrighteous. I am Yahweh, God Almighty. I choose whoever I choose to speak through. Then the Lord spoke these words. The fact that I, Yahweh, God Almighty, used a donkey to speak a warning does not mean you ritualistically follow after the donkey, as is the manner of many of my children. Neither do you disregard the warnings because it came from a talking donkey. Heed the authenticity of my warnings, and when in doubt, seek after me, my word, for that shall be established, not a vessel, a talking donkey.
2: Hell is something that we don't talk about. We don't like to talk about hell, but it is a reality, and it is an eternity.
6: When people are coming and arriving in hell, they're screaming and kicking and crying. They don't want to be in hell. It's the worst experience.
7: In that dimension, you can be right next to a person. There is no communication because that fellowship comes from God.
8: There was no air, no water, there was no light, and there was no life.
9: There's no sleep, there's no rest, there's no food, there's no water.
8: There are no tears in hell, and all the air is gone, and you're suffocating, and you have that panic. I can't breathe, and you're panicking, but you don't die. You're perpetually stuck in that state of panic. I'm going to die, but you don't die. And at the exact same time, I'm screaming, I'm suffocating.
9: This terrible smell.
8: And these toxic, sulfurous fumes, I mean, just this putrid stench of rotting flesh, feces.
2: I was at the gate of hell, and it was like this big portal. You could see, like, inside, they had like an upstairs and a downstairs, and there was just different levels of torture.
10: There's no mercy and there's no love.
7: It's a place of pure torture. Hell is no relief.
2: And you could see all the people in the fire.
11: They're yelling, let me out, I'm a Christian.
12: Thought I had my salvation.
13: Next thought was, I thought I'm a Christian. Like, what am I doing here? I'm a Christian. I didn't understand. Why would I be here if I'm a Christian?
14: I saw people again in pits filled with that liquid fire. And again, they were reaching out to Jesus for help. And I could see the sadness on his face that they were there. They chose what they did in their life over him.
7: 5 minutes. One more chance. I heard that more. Please. One more chance, or let me make it up to them.
9: Let me out. I want to do right. I want to do right this time. I promise to do right.
6: Everybody's like, save me, help me, help me, get out of here. I need to get out of here. No, I'm not supposed to be here. I was saved. Nobody thought they were supposed to be in hell.
7: I was walking, and all you could hear is, why am I here? I don't know why. Very, very fast.
15: How did I get here? Do you know how I got here? I don't know how I got here. Do you know how somebody help me? I wish somebody could help me, but I can't talk to anyone. I'm stuck by myself.
7: This fear was uncontrollable. Indescribable. I wanted to cry, but I was too scared. I couldn't cry.
14: There were different tortures of hell. I saw rats biting the top of people's heads.
7: As your skin is being ripped from your body, as your teeth are being broken, as your tongue is being clipped, as your eyes are protruding out of your head, you know what you think about? You think about every time your grandmother told you that you need to serve God. You know what you think about? You think about every time you turn the TV channel and you heard a message about serve God and repent. You know what you think about? You think about every time somebody came to you and told me, do you know Jesus Christ? Do you have a relationship with Jesus Christ? And you think about that. You think about that. You hear about the times that you could have prayed and you get tormented. You get tormented because you had the opportunity to serve God. You had the opportunity to have everlasting life. But you chose the party, you chose the fornicate, you chose the lie, you chose to steal, you chose to do drugs, you chose to get drunk, you chose to cheat on your husband or your wife, you chose to rob, kill people. And this is what you got. This was what you got.
2: We have all of our senses in hell. This is not an allegorical or metaphorical place. This is a physical place in the core of the earth. And that's biblical. There's scripture to support that.
16: Escape the damnation of hell. Demons run hell. Make no mistake about it.
14: I saw this huge demon, and he had very long claws. And the demon picked up a person and pinned him against the wall. And they were, like, digging out their insides.
17: The one picked me up, threw me into the wall. Tremendous strength.
12: I collapsed on the floor. I felt bones broken. The other one dug his claws into my chest, tore the flesh open. You have a body in hell, but it can withstand this torment.
17: But the things that I saw and the tortures that I saw is that you regenerate. Your arm falls off, it'll grow right back so you can get tortured again. It's a place of pure torture. Hell is no relief.
14: And the alligator was eating the person pinned against the wall. And the bones would fall into the floor like while it was eating. After the torture, the person regenerated. It was just really sad to see.
18: And I'm getting torn apart, ripped apart. I could feel all of it. I was screaming, but nothing came out. And I couldn't do anything. I couldn't run. I had no power there. I was completely trapped.
11: No, when you lose a hand, it grows back immediately. And then you lose it again.
10: There's no mercy and there's no love.
12: An extreme hatred for God and for man.
19: You do not want to go to hell. It is not worth it.
20: You can know the Bible from A to Z, but if you don't know Jesus, it means nothing. You can know the Bible from A to Z, left and right, up and down, all around, and still go to hell.
21: Go tell my people I'm coming. I said, Lord, they know you're coming. And he raised his voice a little. He said, no, they don't. You go tell them I'm coming. I said, yes, sir. I'm yours to command. I saw Jesus cry. He said, my worst day is yet to come. I thought the worst day was the crucifixion. It's the judgment. He said, Jesse, you know, when I said in my word, I will wipe away all tears. I said, yeah. He said, that includes me too. He said, Jesse, I can't change it. I can change it now because I'm their savior. He said, at that day, I won't be their savior. I'll be their judge. I'm Jesse Duplantis, and I approve this testimony.
22: No worries. There's more where that came from. Sharing God's love.
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0: 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I've been listening to the KLJT show since 2018. The show has been a blessing to me because I learn a lot. 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
3: You nullify the word of God for the sake of your tradition. Hypocrites. Isaiah was right when he prophesied about you. These people honor me with their lips, but their hearts are far from me. They worship me in vain. Their teachings are merely human rules.
4: Hold up. Wait a minute. Did Jesus really say that?
5: Yes, he did. The spoken words of Jesus. Coming up next on the KLJT show.
6: Then some Pharisees and teachers of the law came to Jesus from Jerusalem and asked,
7: "Why do your disciples break the tradition of the elders? They don't wash their hands before they eat."
6: Jesus replied,
3: "And why do you break the command of God for the sake of your tradition? For God said, 'Honor your father and mother,' and anyone who curses their father or mother is to be put to death. But you say that if anyone declares that what might have been used to help their father or mother is devoted to God, they are not to honor their father or mother with it. Thus, you nullify the word of God for the sake of your tradition." Hypocrites. Isaiah was right when he prophesied about you. "These people honor me with their lips, but their hearts are far from me. They worship me in vain. Their teachings are merely human rules."
7: Listen and understand. What goes into your mouth does not defile you, but what comes out of your mouth, that is what defiles you.
6: Then the disciples came to him and asked,
8: "Do you know that the Pharisees were offended when they heard this?"
3: "Every plant that my heavenly Father has not planted will be pulled up by the roots. Leave them. They are blind guides. If the blind lead the blind, both will fall into a pit."
8: "Explain the parable to us."
3: "Are you still so dull? Don't you see that whatever enters the mouth goes into the stomach and then out of the body? But the things that come out of the mouth come from the heart, and these defile you. For out of the heart come evil thoughts, murder, adultery, sexual immorality, theft, false testimony, slander. These are what defile you. But eating with unwashed hands does not defile you."
9: That we have no sin, we deceive ourselves, and the truth is not in us. If we confess our sins, He is faithful and just to forgive us our sins and to cleanse us from all.

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0: Today, I'd love to hear this show from the year 2003 when it commenced. The show is amazing and must be a blessing to children that adults as well.
1: I'm not a kid, but I still love PLGT. Indeed, kids love Jesus too.
2: My name is Romeo Jones. I love the program. I've been a fan of it since 2005.
1: I've been listening to this show how many years now? Several years. And it's been a blessing to my entire household all these years.
0: The show is a constant reminder of the second coming of Jesus Christ.
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0: 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Caleb, may God continue to reload you with godly wisdom that is relevant in our generation. 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
1: Okay, what are you wearing right now?
2: Nothing.
1: That's right. So mommy's going to teach you how to dress yourself. Underwear always comes first, name tag at the back, then pants, then shirt. Get the first button in the right hole or you have to start all over. Socks go on first, then shoes, right on right, left on left. With shoelaces, just take the ends, cross them over, switch the loops, the rabbit goes down the hole, pull tight, and you're left with bunny ears. Got it? Why are your pants on your head?
3: Most parenting is hard to do in just 2 minutes. But 2 minutes twice a day, making sure they brush their teeth, is easier, and it could help save them from a lifetime of tooth pain.

0: What if, in a single instant, the entire internet disappeared? In the first minute, there would be silence. Messages wouldn't arrive, calls wouldn't connect. Millions would stare at their screens in shock, as if life itself had stopped. By the first day, banks, markets, and transportation would collapse. Without access to data, everything would freeze. Cities would descend into chaos, not from lack of food, but from lack of information. By the second, rumors would dominate the streets. Without networks, there would be no official truth. Every neighbor would have their version, and fear would spread faster than any virus. And when days later the system came back online, it wouldn't be the same. New rules, mandatory digital IDs, limits on posting and consuming content, all in the name of security. What seemed like a technical failure would be revealed as a final test to see how far humanity can endure without its new dependence. The question is, could we really live without the internet? Or have we already forgotten how to exist outside of it? And you, could you live without the internet?
1: Look at all the demonic agendas out there in the different industries, from music, entertainment, Hollywood. This is why we don't get conformed to the world. We do not wrestle against flesh and blood. The devil is not even hiding anymore, and the world still can't see him. I pray you increase your discernment and see it in the spirit, in Jesus' name.
2: Oh, say, can you see? I'm Alexandria, and I approve this message.
3: Why won't you stand up for me?
4: Why won't you stand up for me? Why won't you?
3: Why do you claim to support women and girls?
5: Yet when we need you most,
3: you remain silent.
6: Today, males are claiming our identity.
5: Our sports.
4: Our spaces.
5: Men and boys are stealing opportunities, medals,
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5: and our future.
4: It is not fair or just.
5: In fact, it's often dangerous.
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6: You say you're for social justice and progress.
3: So why do you allow men's rights to come before ours?
5: See, with a big platform
6: comes an even bigger responsibility.
3: You have a chance to do the right thing.
5: Not just do the easy thing.
4: So we're asking you. Will you stand up for me? Will you stand up for me?
3: Will you stand up for me?
5: Will you stand up for me?
3: Will you?
6: Will you?
4: Will you just do it?
7: 1, 2, 3, 4, 1, 2. The reason they tell us the truth in movies and TV shows is because it's tell a vision. They're telling us their vision, what they're going to do in the future. That's why it's called television. Television programming. How am I just now realizing this?
8: Television. Tell. Lie. Vision. The television tells lies through vision.

0: a television. Tell a vision. Tell a vision. What do witches do again? They tell you a vision. Now let's turn on this television that has a black mirror.
1: Yes, black
0: mirror! Then when you turn on your tell a vision that has a black mirror, you then pull up your channels. Because what do witches do again with these black mirrors? Channel spirits. Therefore, pick what you want to channel. Then once you click what you want to channel, you then move on to your daily programming, because it's meant to program us. That's why our generation is so desensitized to a lot of the things that we see in today's generation, because we've been programmed since we were children. Oh, and that same black mirror that's on this TV is also on your cell phones. Mm-hmm. That's why we really gotta be careful with the things that we watch in today's society, because you never know what spirits you might be channeling.
2: I'm Grandma, and you better believe I approve this message.
3: Hello, world. Do you see me? So hidden, I'm here. Waiting for the rest of my life to unfold. Soon, I will arrive. Life as I know it will change. I will experience hunger and no contentment. I will feel pain and pleasure. I will make mistakes and overcome them. Fall in love. Someday, I will also bring new life into the world. Or will I? It's really not up to me. My entire life is before me. If only it is allowed to continue. Be my champion in the fight for my life.
4: Look at you, oh, oh, oh, look at you. You're beautiful, real mermaid.
5: God creates us
4: in his image.
5: In his own image.
4: Real mermaid.
5: In his likeness.
4: In his likeness. Real mermaid.
5: God made us.
4: With his love, yeah.
5: Each one of us
4: look at you, oh,
5: is a custom creation.
4: Oh, look at

0: fresh. Canaanites sacrificed their infants to Molech for prosperity. Drums were played loudly to drown out the baby's screams. Child sacrifice never stopped, and we still don't hear their screams. There's nothing new under the sun. We sacrifice our children today, not for rain or war victories, but for freedom or convenience. We sacrifice to gain favor in the workplace, or for the blessings of money or fame. We sacrifice our babies on the altar of free sex. Child sacrifice is no longer a public event. It's done behind closed doors. Rather than a gory burning or bloody stabbing, it's become a neat, sterile, and clinical event. We don't throw our children into the fire or leave them to freeze to death. We starve our babies. We poison them. We rip off their arms and legs and crush their skulls. We call it choice. We call it empowerment. And our culture condones it. We celebrate it. We celebrate baby murder. We consider it vital to our existence. It's become a right. But nothing is different. There's nothing new under the sun. Innocent human beings are still being sacrificed for the selfish gains of those more powerful. Modern child sacrifice is thriving. We must end it. End abortion.
1: Well?
2: It's positive. We're having a fetus.
1: Having a fetus?
2: We're having a fetus.
3: And here we are.
4: Would you look at that?
2: Hi, fetus.
5: Hey, got names yet? For the fetus? We've got a few we like.
6: Focus on the Family would like to remind you that no matter where you are on your pregnancy journey,
7: it's almost here. Keep pushing. Your fetus is doing great.
6: Call it what you want, but the truth does not change.
8: You want to feel the fetus kick? It's a baby.
6: It's still a baby.
9: For the mystery of lawlessness is already at work. What is this mystery? It is Satan's hidden plan, moving quietly, subtly, but powerfully.
10: What is the meaning of GMO foods?
11: Oh, it's simple. 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And honestly, it's brilliant. Because once every apple, grape, watermelon, and tomato is seedless, guess who controls life itself?
10: Just say no to GMO fake seeds.
11: No more planting your own food. 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Everything you eat, everything that grows, will come from our labs. And when the last natural seed is gone, that's when it gets fun. We can make them rare, expensive, maybe even licensed. Only billionaires will have gardens, and everyone else will have to subscribe to EAT. Sounds insane, right? But it's already happening. Seedless isn't convenience, it's containment. Every time you pick up a seedless fruit, you're holding a future that can't reproduce. So yeah, expect more seedless everything, because the easiest way to control the world is to stop it from growing.
12: I'm Alexandria. It's like the Bible says. Oh, say, can you see?
13: Be responsible. 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

0: X. How do I read it if it's too small?
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1: Side effects. 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
3: Gastro. What the heck?
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6: Dry mouth. 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
7: Tremor. 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
6: Tardive dyskinesia.
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4: Serious cardiovascular events.
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1: Heart failure.
6: What?
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14: Suicidal thinking and behavior.
1: Increases the risk of suicide.
15: An increased risk of death.
16: Sudden death.
6: These guys must be kidding.
1: Wow.
17: This is a guess.
4: Seeing this on a warning label? Does anybody have any clue what they're putting their kids into?
6: This isn't good.

DNA is just an abbreviation for a much longer name, deoxyribonucleic acid. Deoxy, that's a Latin root, it means God. In the Semitic languages, ribo is the same as rabbi, the master, the Lord. Nucleic means at the center, and acid is like chemical fire. So deoxyribonucleic acid, DNA, what does it mean? God, Lord and Master, the fire at the center of my being. The DNA basically is the God molecule that actually is the blueprint for how to make a human being. So what does the enemy to God wants to send in an alien word? Not the word of God coming from the divine, but coming from the outside. An alien messenger RNA. If DNA is the God molecule, every molecule, every protein, every substance in your body was coded for, programmed for, in the DNA. How did that get expressed physically? Out of a word, into flesh. That's the messenger RNA. The mRNA, what does the Bible say about it? It says, in the beginning was the Word, and the Word was with God. And the Word was what? The Word was God. The Word became flesh and dwelt among men. But how did it happen? The DNA was in charge and gave a command to the messenger RNA in the cell of a body to go make a protein, to make a human being. This creation taking place at every minute, every second. Why? Because it's God, Lord and Master, the fire at the very center of our being, DNA.

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1: 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Hallelujah.
0: Peace and safety. Not as the world gives, fused with wars and rumors of wars, pestilence, and natural disasters.
1: No more death, no more weeping, no more mourning.
0: Jesus said he will never leave us nor forsake us.
1: That's a fact.
0: He promised us eternal life. Promises made, promises kept.
1: Check. This is Jesus' campaign promise.
0: Hi, I'm CDQ.
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How many years now? Several years. I'm not a kid, but I still love KLJT. I love the way the kids themselves are able to go through the scriptures, bring out the lessons that we need, and I am overwhelmed at how these

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0: I'll tell you why. Why wildebeest stampede?
1: Grass. Grass.
2: Nine of the wildebeest jumping on the grass.
0: Nine. There were always lots and lots of wildebeest in Tinga Tinga. How many dopey wildebeest are there today?
1: Grass, grass, grass.
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0: don't be wielding his chumps on any more of my grass. I'll...
1: You'll do what, zebra?
0: Oh, I'll show them what's for.
1: But there are loads of wildebeest.
0: Too many of them. How many are there?
2: Six on it, 19.
3: 11. 11 dopey wildebeest jumping on the grass. 11 dopey wildebeest jumping on the grass.
4: Ring, ring, ring, ring, ring, ring. There are definitely more wildebeest than normal.
1: Hey, they should be called Lotsabeast, not Wildebeest.
0: Lotsabeast.
5: Why?
0: Because elephants, there are lots of them.
5: And Lotsabeast is a much funnier name than Wildebeest.
0: Oh, never mind.
4: Well, if you ask me, something has got to be done. There are hundreds and hundreds of them, and oh, they drunk up all my water.
0: Hippo has a point. Elephant, call lion.
6: Okay, we'll do.
7: There's no meeting today. Better go and see what all the fuss is about. Excuse me, wildebeest. Thank you. Make way. Excuse me, wildebeest.
8: Excuse me, wildebeest.
7: Thank you.
3: 46 dopey wildebeest jumping on the grass.
0: My grass.
3: 46 dopey wildebeest
0: on the grass. That's my grass. Thank you very much.
3: 47 dopey wildebeest jumping on the grass.
1: Oh, that's elephant. Hurry up, zebra. Here's a meeting.
0: About time, too. I've got a few things to say about these wildebeests.
4: Where is lion?
0: This is not good. The wildebeests are eating up all of my yummy grass. Monkey, see if you can see lion.
1: Okay, Sawa.
2: I can see lion. He's over there. Lion! There he is.
7: 502. 504.
6: This is impossible. Right. Attention!
9: Attention!
6: Wildebeest, we unfortunately have a problem here in Tinga Tinga. There are far too many of you, and you are eating up all our grass.
9: No,
6: you are not listening. I said no more grass.
9: No more grass. No more grass.
6: No. Listen, there are too many of you. There will be no food left.
9: No food left. No food left. No food left.
7: This is ridiculous.
0: It's like they haven't got a brain between them.
7: I must talk to the others.
0: Stop eating my grass! Stop eating my grass!
9: My grass!
0: Oh! Oh!
6: Something has got to be done. There are too many wildebeest.
4: That's what I said, Your Majesty.
0: And they haven't got a brain between them.
5: They could borrow mine.
7: I don't use it very much.
10: Thank you, Elephant, but I don't think it will help the situation.
0: They are eating us out of house and home, Your Majesty.
11: May I make a suggestion?
6: Anything, Tortoise, anything.
11: Have you noticed how all the wildebeest copy each other and just do whatever the last beast says?
6: Well, it had come to my attention. Yes.
5: What are you talking about, Tortoise?
11: Take a look at this. Thank you. Good morning, wildebeest. Good morning.
9: Good morning, wildebeest. Good morning.
11: How are we today? Are we all good? We are all good.
9: We are all good.
0: Oh, this is just a waste of time. The wildebeest are eating up all of our grass. My grass.
9: My grass. My grass.
0: See?
11: You haven't got it, have you?
5: I definitely haven't got it.
1: Me too.
2: Me three.
7: I'm not sure any of us have got it, Tortoise.
0: Don't you see? The wildebeest do whatever the last beast has said. It doesn't matter what it is or who said it. And I know how to move them.
6: We can't ask them to leave. They have a right to be here just like we do.
5: I know. So, what I'm thinking is, we all climb up to the highest peak in Tinga Tinga, and then we go.
12: That is brilliant, Tortoise.
13: That's brilliant, Tortoise.

0: Oh my goodness, gracious me!
1: There are thousands and thousands of them!
2: Thousands of them will make a piece of the rust! Thousands and thousands of
3: them! Okay, monkeys.
4: Now remember, it has to be the last word.
3: And you don't think the wildebeest will be upset?
4: Not if we're very careful and very clever. Over to you, Your Majesty.
3: Thank you, Tortoise. Oh, my, there are thousands and thousands of them.
1: That's what I said, Your Majesty.
3: I will need all the backup I can get.
2: Ready and waiting.
3: Politeness at all times.
4: Yes, Your Majesty. Just say the word. But remember, put it at the end of the sentence.
5: Attention, wildebeest!
6: Attention, wildebeest!
7: Attention, wildebeest!
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7: 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Listen!
5: We all like having you here in Tinga Tinga. And there are many of you.
8: Many of you. Many of you.
5: And we want you all to stay.
7: Stay, stay, stay, stay.
3: Hey, but I thought...
4: Just do what everyone else does, you'll see.
5: So whatever any animal says, we here in Tinga Tinga never ever want you to run.
7: Run?
8: Run? Run?
5: No, you must never run.
7: Run? Run? Run? Run? Run?
5: Even though you are eating up all of our grass and taking up all of our room... We do not want you to run!
7: Run! Run! Run! Run! Run! Run!
5: No, no, no, no, no! No! No, no, no! Do not run!
2: It's working!
5: No, do not run!
3: Please, do not run!
2: Do not run!
5: Run!
9: Do not run!
3: Do not run!
5: Very clever, Tortoise. The wildebeest knew we wanted them to stay, and yet they have run away. Very clever.
4: A runaway success. If I do say so myself.
5: Now listen, everyone. From now on, we must be very careful what we say near a wildebeest.
2: You mean, be very careful not to say the word run!
5: Exactly.
3: Sorry, I missed that. What word should we not say?
2: Run!
4: In future, we should call it a stamp. A stampede!
2: Stamp.
5: Excellent word, Tortoise. That is definitely a stampede.
2: That is a wildebeest stampede.
9: Do eat all of my grass, please, please. But whatever you do, do not run.
2: And Sebran is yummy grass? Well, that's a whole other story.
10: We need the Tinga sky.
2: Woo!
10: Tinga, Tinga, Tinga.
2: Cheza, Cheza, come on, dance.
10: Tinga, Tinga, Tinga, Tinga.
2: Woo! Tales from Africa.
10: Tales from Africa.
11: So what we have learned applies if you are wise, right? You are blessed today, and God has got a lot to say. It's in his book.
12: Wow.
11: So we know God's word is for us. Everyone, our song is done. We've got a phone because of them. Let's go and take a look.
13: In the story of why wildebeest stampede, we come to find that there are a lot of wildebeests eating all the grass and drinking all the water in Tinga Tinga. The animals tried to tell the wildebeest how there wouldn't be any more food if they kept eating all the grass. The wildebeest weren't able to comprehend what the future would be like if they kept eating all the grass. A lot of the time, God tries to tell us what we are doing in our present could lead to destruction. We might, however, not understand him and think the decision we are making in that moment is the best one we can make. But God sees all, the future, the past, and the present. Proverbs 1:33, But whoever listens to me will dwell safely and will be secure without fear of evil. This shows that listening to God can lead to peace and protection in our lives. In the story, the animals end up getting so fed up, they went to the top of the mountain and spoke to the wildebeest in such a way that they would listen to them. Does this sound familiar to you? Maybe it reminds you of when Moses went to the top of the mountain to receive the commandments for the people. God decided to set the law in stone so that all the people of Israel would understand and remember his word. So it is very important to listen to what God tells you to do, because there will be consequences if you don't. So remember, always obey. That's it for today.
12: Hi, my name is Ivy Goldsmith. I've been listening to the KLJT show since 2018. The show has been a blessing to me because I learn a lot. I learn songs, I learn many verses, and I love the word about the end times. Thank you for being a blessing to us.
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KLJT family, my name is Henrietta Mensah, Hetty for short. I started listening to KLJT when I was about 12 years old, as far back as 2006. My very first encounter with KLJT was one Sunday after church. I was with my brother Henry, my mom, and Grandma Josephine on our way back home. The radio was tuned to Sunny FM. I kept hearing the jingle KLJT and I was intrigued. I wanted to know the meaning of KLJT. It means kids love Jesus too. How cool is that? So I sat quietly to listen to KLJT. And then I thought to myself, who are these cool kids on air? I would definitely love to know Jesus and be vocal about it and be able to speak confidently on Christian topics like they are doing. Right from that Sunday, I became an ardent listener. I listened consistently, and one day CDQ gave my brother and I a shout out, and it was the talk of town when we went back to school. KLJT grew further to become my radio version of my book of Bible stories.

0: 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Be blessed.
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0: I was standing in my driveway, and it was like this big cloud, and I heard a trumpet. I heard a trumpet, and it's like I get the chills, woo, when I think about it. It was just so real. I heard this loud trumpet, and the clouds started glowing, and this invisible force picked me up off the floor, and I got lifted into the air. And I've never been filled. I'm trying not to get emotional. But it's like I've never felt that much joy because I knew I was about to go meet the Lord. And I knew I was about to, you know, spend eternal life in heaven in a place where there's no death, where there's no pain, where there's no suffering anymore. I was very joyful and I woke up so excited. It's like I started to see the world and then I woke up. Then I had a second dream and God was basically warning me, like, if you don't get right, and start loving me, and start submitting to me, and putting me first, this is what's going to happen. And this is what's going to happen to a lot of people. So my second dream, it was just very gloomy out and dark out. And I heard the trumpet, and I seen the clouds glow, and the glow disappeared, and I didn't get lifted up. You guys, I was literally trying to jump up into the air. I was trying to force myself to be caught up. That's how desperate I was. I was so confused. I was like, God, why did you leave me? I'm crying. Like, when I say I was crying, like somebody just cheated on me. Like somebody just took my heart and ripped it out my chest. I was so empty inside. I was just weeping and crying and screaming at the Lord to come get me. I'm like, why'd you leave me? Come back and get me. Like, oh, I literally woke up crying. And I seen these alien spaceships in the air. There was people that really thought aliens came and took the people. There's going to be people that know it was Jesus. There's going to be people that know it was Jesus that took his people. And they're going to be weeping, just like I was, because I knew better. And you knew better too. There's going to be a great deception. There's going to be people who are deceived and think that it's aliens. Why do you guys think that they're pushing this alien agenda? Why do you think they're having these meetings about aliens? And putting it on the news, and alien this, alien that. Wake up, people. Wake up. God says, when are you going to start loving me? He loves us unconditionally. He loved us so much that he sent his son, Jesus, here. God's not going to force us to love him just like he didn't force us to love Jesus. Now, if I had a husband and I said, I'm going to go cheat on my husband anyway, because he's going to take me back anyway. He's going to love me anyway, so I'm going to just go cheat on him. Is that love? Or is that a slap in the face? If I keep slapping you in the face, I'm sorry, I'm sorry, I'm sorry, I'm sorry. Am I really sorry? Is that love?
1: The best mix of kids' music genres from every nation, tongue, and tribe. You've done

People who go to HE double hockey sticks hell have one of two reactions. Jesus repeatedly describes HE double hockey sticks hell with a disturbing phrase, weeping and gnashing of teeth. In fact, that exact idea appears 6 times in the Gospel of Matthew alone. But what does it actually mean? Weeping paints a picture of sorrow and regret, people realizing what they rejected, and grieving being separated from God. But gnashing of teeth can describe rage and anger, people who experience God's judgment and instead of turning toward him, remain angry and rebellious. Jesus says in Matthew 8:12, there will be weeping and gnashing of teeth. Those are two terrifying responses. I wish I had chosen God, or I hate God for judging me. That's why I don't want to just say I believe in Jesus. I want to live in his grace, trust what Jesus did for me on the cross, and genuinely commit my life to him. And if somehow I've deceived myself and I end up separated from God for eternity, I already know my response. I would be weeping because I lost him. I wouldn't be angry at him because God doesn't owe me salvation. Jesus gave it to me as a gift, and he gave it to you too.

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3: I heard this other big sound from the sky. A very, very loud and big sound, like... Each and every ear could hear that. Then I saw this big cloud coming from the sky. A very, very big, a very, very, very big cloud.
4: Y'all are playing hide and seek with Jesus. Very soon, he's gonna say, ready or not, here I come.

When Jesus Christ was coming in the cloud, everyone could see him. Everyone went on the ground, even the devil himself. Everyone you saw him, everyone went on the ground. People went on their knees, each and

0: souls that entered the cloud. It was almost as if a human being could count how many souls they were. It would take a long time to count, but it was almost as if you could count how many souls went into that cloud. Not a lot of souls went into that cloud. Are you ready? I remember about a scripture in the Bible that says the road to heaven is a very narrow road and not a lot of people is going to get to heaven. When Jesus Christ went away, the world changed like that. It was chaos everywhere. I couldn't move, I was just in one place. I don't know why. I was left behind. I'm not sure. I saw my soul get out of me and go up in the cloud, but I don't know why I was left behind. I couldn't move, I was just standing still, just witnessing everything that's happening. There was chaos everywhere. I saw people running around. Everyone was running around. Car accidents were happening everywhere. People were bumping into each other. Everyone that was left behind was running into the direction of the church.
1: Reports from all over the world of thousands of people that have just vanished. I repeat, thousands of people from all over the globe have disappeared. The total number of people who have disappeared has not yet been confirmed, but it is expected to be a lot higher than what was initially reported. Rumors are rife that this could be an alien attack, and there are those who believe that Jesus raptured these thousands of people. Plane crashes all over the world because some pilots simply disappeared amid flight. Chaos has also spread to the roads, where a great number of traffic accidents have been reported.
0: There's just chaos everywhere. Buildings were on the ground, there were fires everywhere. And guys, so heartbreaking that how things were. You could tell that the presence Lord was just not there here on earth. You were not supposed to talk about the Lord Jesus Christ. If they see you talking about the Lord Jesus Christ or repenting and asking for forgiveness, you were killed. The Antichrist rose up. The Antichrist had overcome this world.
2: It's not going to be a magnitude of non-believers in hell. It's going to be a magnitude of believers in hell. The ones that's going to go, but Lord, I did this in your name. I did that in your name. And I saved souls. I brought people to you. I did this. I did that. And the word clearly says not by works, but by grace. His grace is for those who diligently try every day to please him, not for those who continue to take him for granted and think that it's okay. The magnitude, the ocean wave of people that are going to hell, it's going to be a magnitude of believers in hell.
3: I know your deeds, that you are neither cold or hot. I wish you were one or the other. Because you are lukewarm, neither hot nor cold, I am about to spit you out of my mouth. I am about to spit you out of my mouth.
2: Unless you repent and turn from your ways, you cannot justify sin.
4: You can know the Bible from A to Z, but if you don't know Jesus, it means nothing. You can know the Bible from A to Z, left and right, up and down, all around, and still go to hell.
5: Heaven has strict immigration laws, and hell has open borders. Some questioning the meaning and the intention.
6: Critics call this a political message,
5: and believe the messages are hateful.
6: One that doesn't allow for inclusion.
7: Enter through the narrow gate, for wide is the gate and broad is the road that leads to destruction, and many enter through it. But small is the gate and narrow the road that leads to life, and only a few find it.
8: Lord, are only a few people going to be saved?
7: Make every effort to enter through the narrow door, because many, I tell you, will try to enter and will not be able to. Once the owner of the house gets up and closes the door, you will stand outside knocking and pleading.
9: Sir, open the door for us!
7: But he will answer,
10: I don't know you or where you come from.
9: We ate and drank with you and you taught in our streets.
10: I don't know you or where you come from. Away from me, all you evildoers!
7: There will be weeping there
11: and gnashing of teeth when you see Abraham, Isaac, and Jacob, and all the prophets in the kingdom of God, but you yourselves thrown out. People will come from east and west and north and south, and will take their places at the feast in the kingdom of God. Indeed, there are those who are last who will be first, and first who will be last.
12: Heaven has strict immigration laws. Hell has open borders. Can you see?

immediately after the distress of those days, the sun will be darkened, and the moon will not give its light. The stars will fall from the sky, and the heavenly bodies will be shaken. At that time, the sign of the Son of Man will appear in the sky, and all the peoples of the earth will mourn. They will see the Son of Man coming on the clouds of heaven with power and great glory. And he will send his angels with a loud trumpet call, and they will gather his elect from the four winds, from one end of the heavens to the other.

0: Then I dreamed I saw this aisle and I asked them, why is there an aisle in the middle of the classroom? And they said, it's so that way we can welcome the devil Lucifer. And I asked them, what are you talking about? And then there was a tent in front of the aisle. And they said, if you get the mark from him, you can get food, water, shelter, and everything you need. But if you do not get the mark, then you can go inside the tent, but you don't get anything. And when we went in, it was like a bathroom, and there was this little box, but it looked like a stand. And there was a sticky note, and it said, you are going to pass the third seal from God.
1: When the Lamb opened the third seal, I heard the third living creature say,
2: come!
1: I looked, and there before me was a black horse. Its rider was holding a pair of scales in his hand. Then I heard what sounded like a voice among the four living creatures saying,
3: 2 pounds of wheat for a day's wages,
4: and 6 pounds of barley for a day's wages.
3: And do not damage the oil and the wine.
0: But when I got out, everything was destroyed. I couldn't find you guys. The class was torn apart. I didn't see you guys.

0: Don't go away. There's more coming right up.
1: Revelation chapter 18, verse 23 through 24. And the light of a candle shall shine no more at all in these. And the voice of the bridegroom and of the bride shall be heard no more in all thee. For thy merchants were the great men of the earth, for by their sorcery were all nations deceived.

0: deceived into taking something because in their mind, they think this is not it. We're not going to be here for it. And can you imagine the great falling away because people have not read the scriptures for themselves and are becoming deceived?
1: Yes.
2: All the nations are going to be deceived through sorcery.
3: In Revelation 18:23, it says the harlot deceives all the nations with her sorcery, pharmakia.
2: And in the Greek text, pharmakia is sorcery. Sorcery means magic, drugs, witchcraft, enchantment, medication.
3: And pharmakia is where we get pharmacy.
2: Revelation chapter 18, verse 23. For thy merchants were the great men of the earth, for by their sorcery were all nations deceived. Meditate on this and read it for yourself. Revelation chapter 18, verse 23.
4: Tell us, when will this happen and what will be the sign of your coming and the end of the age?
5: Watch out that no one deceives you.

0: Nibaba. KLJT Davenace us together on a Sunday afternoon when we hear CDQ asking all these questions and we listen to it as a family. The program has really brought the Bible alive for my boys, and this is one of our desires, that the Word of God will be real to them. And KLJT does just that. So we're very grateful and thankful that we have this inspiring program. My boys come on the show. I know I've said to CDQ that we need to move on from the kids now. As they become young teens, we also need to get them to know the Word and for the Word to be real to them too. So I hope that is the next step, because I would like my boys to stay on the show until they're 18 so that the Word of God remains real to them and they can take it out there. Thank you, CDQ.
1: Our nations are filled with Christless churches, and the people inside don't even know that the Lord is not there.
2: Ichabod, the glory has departed.
3: The agenda of the Lord right now on earth in this end time is to prepare the church in holiness, righteousness, to enter heaven. The sound we are sounding today, the heaven is looking for repentance. Repentance. Repentance.
4: Repent, the kingdom of God is at hand.
5: Repent and be baptized, every one of you, in the name of Jesus Christ. For the remission of sins, hey, and ye shall receive the gift of the Holy Ghost, Acts 2:38.
6: Look, I am coming soon. My reward is with me, and I will give to everyone according to what they have done. I am the Alpha and the Omega, the first and the last, the beginning and the end. Blessed are those who wash their robes, that they may have the right to the tree of life, and may go through the gates into the city. Outside are the dogs, the immoral, the murderers, the idolaters, and everyone who loves and practices falsehood. I, Jesus, have sent my angel to give you this testimony for the churches. I am the root and the offspring of David, and the bright morning star.
7: The Spirit and the Bride say, come. And let those who hear say, come.
8: Come.

0: those who are thirsty come, and let all who wish take the free gift of the water of life. I warn everyone who hears the words of the prophecy of this scroll. If any one of you adds anything to them, God will add to you the plagues described in this scroll. And if any one of you takes words away from this scroll of prophecy, God will take away from you your share in the tree of life and in the holy city which are described in this scroll. He testifies to these things, says, yes, I am coming soon.
1: Amen. Even so, come, Lord Jesus.

0: is coming back, people. Repent, repent, repent, for the kingdom of God is at hand. Turn away from your sins before it's too late.
1: I will pour out my spirit on everybody. Call your sons and your daughters to prophesy, and your young men will see visions, and your old men will experience dreams from God.
2: Romans 10:9. Say with your mouth that Jesus is Lord, and believe in your heart that God raised him from the dead. Then you will be saved. Romans 10:9.

When you enter a town and are welcomed, eat what is set before you. Heal the sick who are there and tell them, the kingdom of God has come near to you. But when you enter a town and are not welcomed, go into its streets and say, even the dust of your town we wipe from our feet as a warning to you. Yet be sure of this, the kingdom of God has come near. I tell you, it will be more bearable on that day for Sodom than for that town.

0: Whoever rejects you rejects me. But whoever rejects me rejects him who sent me.
1: Lord, even the demons submit to us in your name.
0: I saw Satan fall like lightning from heaven. I have given you authority to trample on snakes and scorpions and to overcome all the power of the enemy. Nothing will harm you. However, do not rejoice that the spirits submit to you, but rejoice that your names are written in heaven. I am sending you out like sheep.
2: I am sending you out as sheep.
0: Among wolves.
2: Among wolves.
0: Therefore, be as shrewd as snakes,
2: so be shrewd as snakes
0: and as innocent as doves.
2: Harmless as doves.
3: For we wrestle not against flesh and blood, but against principalities, against powers, against the rulers of the darkness of this world, against spiritual wickedness in high places.
4: When the Spirit of Truth comes, He will guide you into all the truth. On March 2nd, 2023, like a flash of light, I kept hearing the words, cloak, cloak, repeatedly throughout my day. Cloak, my cloak over you, cloak, I inquired of the Holy Spirit. What cloak? Whose cloak? What cloak over me? What does this mean? In relation to my experience, I encountered Wednesday, the 1st of March, 2023. THS releases word of knowledge and the scripture about the armor of God. From Isaiah 59:17. And he put on righteousness like a breastplate, and a helmet of salvation on his head. And he put on garments of vengeance for clothing, and wrapped himself with zeal as a cloak. Isaiah 59:17. I never knew this about the armor of God. How do we rightly put on the full armor of God to stand when the day of evil comes? First and foremost, you have to be in some form of clothing. So the first thing that you have to put on is a garment of vengeance for clothing. For the battle is not yours, but the Lord's. Vengeance is mine. I will repay, says the Lord. Stand firm then, with a belt of truth buckled around your waist, to hold the garments of vengeance for clothing and the sword of the Spirit in place. Put on the breastplate of righteousness, fastened with the cloak of zeal of Almighty God as a fiery protection, and with your feet fitted in the sandals for the preparation of the gospel of peace. In addition to all this, take up the shield of faith, with which you can extinguish all the flaming arrows of the evil one, and the helmet of salvation to cast down imaginations and destroy every fiery thought that exalts itself against the knowledge of God, and to take every thought captive to obey Christ. And then your sword of the Spirit, which is the word of God, sharper than any two-edged sword, to rightly divide the word of truth, and pray at all times. When you're putting on the full armor of God, and you will need to do this in these coming days until the Lord returns, put on the full armor of God to include the garments of vengeance for clothing and the cloak of zeal of Almighty God as a fiery protection mentioned in Isaiah 59:17.
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My name is and will always be CDQ, the big kid, with Kayla, my daughter, the huggable bug, and THS, the Holy Spirit, who is more than just a producer. 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
6: Quick, get in here. He's almost here.
7: Who's almost here?
6: You said you were having problems. 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
7: You don't need an appointment to talk to God.
6: We don't have much time. Tell him your problems.
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6: Oh, he's gone.
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6: Okay, so have you talked to God about your problems?
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7: I don't need an appointment. I can talk to God anytime.
6: But Frank, you never do.
8: Jesus said, "Come to me, all you who are weary and burdened, and I will give you rest." Are you taking God's presence for granted?
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Your holiness makes us see how human we are.

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sorrow, the hardship and the pain. But though the mountains crumble and the oceans rage, and war against my soul the devil may wage, though the tempest has turned my smile upside down, and my life like a river of sorrow in which I drown, yet will I stand unshaken for as long as it lasts. Faithful is he that promised, and it shall come to pass. If God be for us, then who can stand against? The God who spoke all the earth into form, he said, let there be light, let it be bright, let there be day, let there be night. Out of the sound of his voice, birds, fish and trees did come. The mountains, they melt like wax. The hills skip like young cows at the sound of the voice of the God that we serve. Our help in ages.

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1: Next! 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
1: 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Have you ever stolen anything?
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1: Hang on a second. 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Could you jump up and down a couple times?
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1: Mister, your penalty's already been paid. You're in the wrong line.
3: Oh, sorry.
1: Next!
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1: Liar.
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8: So, join me. We are going to redefine elegance, one room at a time. I started with my bedroom. Then I went to my living, went to my bathroom, and I am enjoying this elegance that comes from Una Agencies. It's getting to Christmas very soon, sooner than we think. Apart from gifts that we would give to our friends, our families, and so on, it would be wonderful to change our towels, change our bed sheets, change our duvets, change our chair backs, our potpourris, and so on. Una is the place to be. Don't make any mistake. And the prices are extremely affordable. Oh, I forgot about pillows. They have dual pillows. They seem so flat, but they are the best. Really, really comfortable. So please, let's go to Una. This Sunday is our last Sunday in our honor and celebration of Una Agencies for supporting this program, paying for the airtime, 52 weeks a year for 17 years. That's exactly what Una has done. Loyalty, consistency, integrity, generosity. It's been awesome. And I'm so glad we've had this opportunity to also hear from them about the songs that touch their hearts. Today, we'll do things differently. Normally, when the choir comes, we'll start with an introit, then we'll do a canticle, then we'll sing some songs, we'll do an evening song, and then we will do a recessional. Today, everything will be from Una. So, the first song we sing, you can consider our introit. The last song we sing, you can consider our recessional. But it will be a wonderful time. Let's all with one heart and in the joy of the Lord and in gratitude to Him, celebrate Una agencies. And let's also emulate them. Let's emulate them. We may not be able to do 17 years, but we may be able to do a year. We may be able to do 6 months. We may even be able to do a month. So I'm throwing it out to you out there. Or you can do a week. We will start talking about some of the costs, and then you can see how you too will contribute. That's if you want us to continue this program. Shall we pray? Father, in the name of Jesus, you always overwhelm us. You marvel us. You do wonderful things in our lives. It's true. Your ways are not our ways. And your thoughts are never our thoughts. They never will be. What we do know is that your love is real. Is that your faithfulness is real. Is that your power is real. Your compassion, your goodness, your mercy, your grace. All these are very real. And we experience them every day in our lives. Forgive us that sometimes we don't express our gratitude enough, nor do we even come to confess our sins and ask you for forgiveness. Forgive us for taking so many things for granted. We thank you that through Una's generosity, loyalty, faithfulness, compassion, consistency, and excellence, you have taught us how important it is for us to stay the course, to persevere, to hold on and keep holding on, even when things are difficult. We give you glory and we give you praise as we learn from Una agencies and their love for the Lord. Yes, they are a company that distributes home and office accessories. But basically, they are a company that recognizes that without God, without Jesus, they can do nothing. There's so much we can learn from them. And so, Father, help us to learn as they also learn from you, our Lord Jesus Christ, in whose name we say thank you. We'll continue to sing some of the songs that we heard last week from Methodist Evangel Choir. I hope my people have it right. If they don't, we'll do something nice anyway. But I think they do have it right. So let's listen to Methodist Evangel, because New Love Annan also has something wonderful for us. We actually learned from Evangel when Bishop Atto Brown, he wasn't a bishop then, he was very reverend, you know, was the narrator for some of these songs. Let's enjoy it.

It is well with my soul. This famous gospel song was written by a Presbyterian layman, Horatio G. Spafford from Chicago. He was born in North Troy, New York on 20th October 1828. Spafford, as a successful young lawyer in legal practice, had invested heavily in real estate on the shore of Lake Michigan. Only a few months after his investment in the same year, 1871, the Chicago fire disaster wiped out all his holdings. As a result of this tragedy, Spafford decided he would leave Chicago with his family on a European trip to Great Britain as a way of relief from their distress. On the day of the trip in November 1873, unexpected last-minute business developments prevented him from accompanying his wife and four daughters for the trip. So finally, when the French liner sailed from New York, it was Mrs. Spafford and her four daughters, Maggie, Tanita, Annie, and Bessie, who were among the passengers on the ship. Horatio Spafford told them goodbye, promising to meet them in France in a few days. At 2 o'clock on the morning of November 22nd, 1873, when the luxurious French liner was several days out and sailing on a quiet sea, she was struck by an English iron vessel, the Loch Hen. In 2 hours, the French liner settled to the bottom of the ocean with a loss of 226 lives, including the four daughters of Spafford. 9 days later, when the survivors landed at Cardiff in Wales, Mrs. Spafford cabled her husband these two words, "Saved alone." When he received the message, he said to his friend, "I am glad to trust the Lord when it will cost me something." For him, it was a second time of testing, coming almost too soon after the first. In the Chicago fire, he had lost everything he owned. In the tragedy at sea, he had lost all his four precious children. Humanly speaking, it is amazing that one could experience such personal tragedies and sorrows as did Spafford, and still be able to say with such convincing clarity, "It is well. It is well with my soul."

I Surrender All. The author of the hymn I Surrender All was Reverend Judson W. Van Deventer. He was a deeply spiritual gentleman who gathered people in his winter home at Tampa in Florida for evening of fellowship and singing. Reverend Van Deventer was not always a minister. According to his own testimony, his first interest and passion was for art. When he finished college, he taught in a school for a while in order to finance his continued study of drawing and painting. Later, he became supervisor of art in the public schools of Sharon in Pennsylvania. At that time, his church organized evangelistic meetings in which Van Deventer became involved in counseling and personal work. He demonstrated such great skill and ability in counseling that several of his friends urged him to give up teaching and become an evangelist. For 5 years, Van Deventer wavered between this challenge and his own ambition to become a recognized artist. And when the call came, this is how he described it. "At last, the pivotal hour of my life came, and I surrendered all. A new day was ushered into my life. I became an evangelist and discovered down deep in my soul a talent hitherto unknown to me, and joy and peace which I had denied myself all these years because of my resistance to the will of God for my life." And sometime later in his life, when Reverend Van Deventer recalled this long struggle and final yielding to God's will, he wrote the hymn, "I Surrender All." It is a mistake to think that you can become a Christian, accept Jesus Christ as your Lord and Savior, and then go out to live your life as you please. Christianity is a life of commitment, a life emptied completely of self and surrendered to God. It is not true that when we surrender, we become weakling and useless nobodies. Just the opposite is true. When we surrender our all to God, we find that we live with a new conviction, confidence, and a new strength of purpose. Furthermore, we find that He gives us His own supernatural strength to meet the challenges of each day. Let us turn to Reverend Van Deventer's words of the hymn. "All to Jesus I surrender, all to Him I freely give. I will ever love and trust Him, in His presence daily live. I surrender all to Jesus my blessed Savior, I surrender all."

Just as I am without one plea, Methodist Hymn 353. This famous hymn of faith and repentance was written by Charlotte Elliott, who lived from 1789 to 1871. Charlotte Elliott, as an educated girl, young, talented and beautiful, misunderstood the love of God in her early years. At the age of 33, when she should have been enjoying radiant health and made it with imaginable comfort and ease, she became an invalid. As a result, she was mad at herself, her family, and God. She complained, "If God loved me, he would not have treated me this way." This rebellious spirit not only poisoned her soul against God, but it also put a strain on the life of the entire family. To try to mellow the soul of his talented daughter, her father, Mr. Charles Elliott, invited Reverend Dr. Caesar Malan, a noted Swiss minister and musician, to be a guest in their home at Westfield Lodge, Brighton, England, in May 1822. Reverend Dr. Malan was seated at the dinner table with the members of the Elliott family on May 9, when Charlotte gave vent to one of her typical emotional outbursts, condemning God for his cruelty to her and criticizing her brother, Reverend Henry Elliott, as well as her sister and father, for their lack of sympathy. After a few tense moments of silence, Reverend Dr. Malan said to Charlotte, "You are tired of yourself, aren't you?" "What do you mean?" she replied angrily. "You are holding to your hate and anger because you have nothing else in the world to cling to," he replied. "Consequently, you have become sour, bitter, and resentful." "What cure do you have?" she asked, and Dr. Malan said, "You need faith in Jesus Christ, the Son of God, whom you are trying to despise." Reverend Dr. Malan explained how God, as we know him in Jesus, could help her find peace for her soul as well as her mind and body. Suddenly, Charlotte came to herself, gained spiritual awareness, and saw herself as God knew her, and she was ashamed. She said, "Dr. Malan, I want to apologize for my disrespectful behavior during dinner, and I want to ask for your forgiveness. Also, I want your advice. If I wanted to become a Christian and to share the peace and joy you possess, what would I need to do? How would I go about it?" Reverend Malan replied, "You would give yourself to God just as you are now, with your fightings and fears, hate and loves, jealousies and quick temper, pride and shame, and God will take them from you and put his great love in their place." Others, Charlotte quickly jumped to her feet and said, "I would come to God just as I am." 14 years later, while she was alone in the house meditating, Charlotte, now 47 years, wrote her spiritual autobiography in a 7-stanza poem which formed the words of the hymn, "Just as I am without one plea, but that thy blood was shed for me, and that thou bidst me come to thee, O Lamb of God, I come."

0: Go, labor on, spend and be spent. Methodist Hymn 589. Thus is a hymn for Christian workers, those who work for God and seek the well-being of their fellow men. It was written by Reverend Dr. Horatius Bonar in 1836 to encourage the faithful workers who were serving with him in his mission district in Leith. The hymn first appeared in the Songs for the Wilderness, 1843, with the title Labor for Christ. The hymn Go Labor On and Spend and Be Spent was the first of Dr. Bonar's hymns, and it was written as a hymn for adult and matured Christians who know what it means to labor, to work and to serve sacrificially for the crown of glory reserved in heaven for such committed Christians alone. The words of the hymn clearly direct one's mind to the roughness of the path set by Christ in his earthly ministry, as the only way all who faithfully believe in him must walk in it. It is a way of service. It is a way of suffering. And it is a way of sacrifice. No wonder it was included in the selected hymns entitled Songs for the Wilderness. Unfortunately, there were the third and fourth stanzas of the original hymn which have disappeared from most hymnals today. They are the following. Go, labor on, enough while here.
1: I'm ready.
0: If he shall praise thee, he deign thy willing heart to mark and cheer. No toil for him shall be in vain. Go, labor on, your hands are weak, your knees are faint, your soul cast down. Yet falter not, the prize you seek is near, a kingdom and a crown. The words of the hymn, as I have said earlier, were originally intended
1: the strains of this beautiful hymn.
0: Encourage the faithful Christian workers of his mission district in Leith.
1: Good afternoon. Today we don't have time at all. We've got many hymns to sing as we close the celebration of UNA agency. Shall we pray? Indeed, O Lord, our God, you're worthy to receive all our praise, to receive all our praise and all our adoration. And we say, Lord, we are here just to worship you. To be used by you in this ministry is such a privilege. We don't take it for granted. And that is why today we join the angels in this celebration of UNA agencies, your instruments to help us to make this ministry worthwhile. So many people have been blessed over these past 17 years. So many people have been blessed, as we too have, as we have served you. And we give you glory. Continue to bless UNA agencies. Raise them to levels that they never thought were possible, even beyond the success you've given them over the years, over the past 35, 37 years that they've been in business. There's so much more you will do with them. And we join our hearts together with theirs as they praise and magnify you who have made all this possible. Be exalted, O Lord our God. Holy Spirit, touch our vocal cords, because today we want the music we make to the Lord and through the Lord to the people who are listening so magnificent that people will actually hear the trumpets of heaven. We give you glory and we give you praise. In Jesus' name, amen. Wasafuti, oh, I haven't said it. Today, it's something different. No introit, no canticle, no recessional. We're just going. Just straight drive. Wasafuti, niwu Yesu. Presbyterian Tree 420. Authored by John P. Shook. Born 215 years ago in 1811, and died 134 years ago in 1892. He was a dedicated Basel missionary who served faithfully in the Gold Coast during the 19th century. That is about 126 to 225 years ago. Laboring tirelessly to foster local language hymnody, he translated and composed sacred songs in Chi so that the local congregations could sing the gospel in their own mother tongue. This beloved wrote about 171 years ago, embedding a rich reformed ecclesiology into the sweet natural cadence of the Chi language. Lifting a heartfelt cry that declares that Christ is the true and only head of the church. The text opens with a trusting plea. Asafuti ne wo yen Yesu, yeye wo ma na beje yen. His verses paint a sweet, comforting picture of believers coming to Jesus as his own cherished children and precious sheep, asking their good shepherd to come to rescue and to tend them. Wasafuti ne wo yen Yesu.

anuonyam ne aseda. Rosarian 342, authored by Nicolaus de Cius, born 507 years ago in 1519 and died 485 years ago in 1541. He was an early Reformation composer, monk, and schoolmaster whose sacred music helped bring congregational worship into the everyday language of the people. Compelled by a sacred conviction that liturgy should be made accessible to all, he crafted standard Low German texts and memorable chorale tunes that spread rapidly across Europe. He composed the original German text, Allein Gott in der Höhe sei er, a metrical paraphrase of Gloria in Excelsis Deo, which was later translated into Twi by Basel missionaries to enrich the worship of the Ghanaian Presbyterian Church. The hymn opens with a grand declaration of glory and thanks to God in the highest, exalting in the peace and goodwill restored between heaven and earth, with his verses directing the congregation's adoration toward the Almighty Father and to God and to the Lamb of God who takes away the sin of the world. A very comforting narrative for believers with the assurance of divine grace and mercy. And Onyamni Aseda.

and beautifully sung, Lord, it belongs not to my care. Methodist hymn 647, ancient and modern 535, Lutheran 527, AME Zion 661, Amazing Grace 493. Authored by Richard Baxter, born 411 years ago in 1615 and died 335 years ago in 1691. He was a prominent English Puritan pastor and theologian, and lived through intense political upheaval, civil war, and relentless religious persecution. Richard Baxter was imprisoned for nonconformity after preaching without a license and criticizing Anglican state policy. His faith shone through these years of captivity and frail health as a beacon of pastoral devotion. He wrote this tender introspective hymn, originally entitled Confessions of Faith, during a season of deep suffering following the loss of his beloved wife Margaret, reflecting his total surrender to God's sovereign will. This hymn, Lord, It Belongs Not to My Care, is framed around the quiet serenity of contentment. You every step you take into the heart. Whether life be long or short, loving and serving God remains our only true pursuit. His verses travel with sweet, comforting grace, reminding us that Christ leads his children through no darker pathways than those he traveled himself. It wraps the weary believer in gentle peace, pointing beyond the fading knowledge of this world to the glorious promise of eternal fellowship, where every sorrow is forever set aside. Lord, it belongs not to my care.

Amen. O God, our help in ages past. Methodist team 887, ancient and modern, 165. Baptist hymnal 74. SDA 103. AME Zion 81. Presbyterian English 675. 878. What did I say? Oh, I'm so sorry. This is what you call malapropism. 878, Methodist hymn book 878. And AME Zion 81, Presbyterian 675, Salvation Army 13, Amazing Grace 70. Authored by Isaac Watts, born 352 years ago in 1674, and died 278 years ago in 1748. It was adapted by John Wesley, who was born 323 years ago in 1703 and died 235 years ago in 1791. Isaac Watts was regarded as the father of English hymnody because he felt that singing the chants of the Psalms alone did not revive the church. And he became so involved in changing things that during the deep political instability of the death of Queen Anne, he penned this song. John Wesley changed it. First, it was Our God, Our Help in Ages Past. And it was modified by John Wesley, who started the opening with O God. A simple tweak that gave the opening stanza an iconic reverential resonance. This is a hymn sung by so many people. Magnificent themes of divine eternity and human fragility are interwoven throughout the verses, exalting God as an everlasting refuge who shelters his people beneath the shadow of his throne. Based on Psalm 90, the poetic imagery contrasts the brief, fleeting nature of mortal life, which passes like a watch in the night or a dream at break of day, and yet the enduring majesty of God remains constant. Let's always remember, God remains constant. We are like a watch in the night. O God, our help in ages past. Mm-hmm.

We have some ever hymns to sing, but unfortunately, Una, please forgive us, Una agencies. We were not able to practice yesterday. We had to go to Mfantsipim. We promise that we will celebrate you beyond the Sunday. Next Sunday, we'll make sure that we sing them with aplomb. You'll really enjoy them. So we go straight to All My Hope on God is Founded. Methodist Hymn 70, SDA 5, Amazing Grace Hymnal 230. And this was authored by Joachim Neander, born 376 years ago in 1650. And died 346 years ago in 1680. It was translated by Robert Bridges, who was born 182 years ago in 1844 and died 96 years ago in 1930. Joachim Neander was an influential German Reformed minister and hymn writer. He was a preacher and scholar in Dusseldorf. His life was tragically cut short by illness at age 30. Yet, his passionate, nature-inspired poetry left an enduring mark on Protestant hymnody. Over two centuries later, English poet laureate Richard Bridges translated and paraphrased Neander's work from the Yattendom hymnal, replacing older translations with elegant, dignified verses that resonated powerfully across the English-speaking countries. The verses of the hymn move, declaring that while earthly towers fall and human pride crumbles to dust, God's goodness, wisdom, and guiding light endure throughout every changing season. It wraps the searching soul in deep tranquility, lifting our gaze above temporary anxieties to rest in the eternal truth that Almighty God alone remains our unshakable stronghold and constant friend.

This is the God we adore. Methodist Hymn 69, Salvation Army 962. Authored by Joseph Hart. Born 314 years ago in 1712 and died 258 years ago in 1762. Joseph Hart was an English independent minister who spent much of his early adulthood in spiritual wandering and intellectual skepticism before undergoing a profound personal conversion at Pentecost in 1757, which is about 267 years ago. Deeply transformed by grace, he devoted the remaining decades of his life to pastoring a large congregation in Ewan Street, London, and crafting rich gospel-centered hymnody. He penned this sublime hymn at the concluding stanzas to the longer hymn, No News Can Be Compared With This, creating a brief yet unforgettable doxology that was quickly adopted across Methodist and evangelical traditions. Hart left an indelible legacy. The text of the hymn point believers directly to the unwavering character of Christ, celebrating him as an unchangeable Redeemer whose love knows no beginning and no end. Its poetic brevity carries an immense spiritual depth, assuring the faithful that the very God who pardoned our sins will serve as our guide, guardian, and faithful companion all the way to death. This is the God we adore.

0: listen to the Ghana advert before we go. 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
0: What I like is the sleeping sanctuary. Who wouldn't want the bed to be a sanctuary, the bed to be an altar to God, and the whole room to be a sanctuary? Fantastic. So our next hymn is Praise to the Holiest in the Heights. Methodist Hymn 74, Ancient and Modern 172, Presbyterian 72, Army 18. Amazing Grace Hymnal 70. Authored by John Henry Newman, born 225 years ago in 1801. And died 136 years ago in 1890. John Henry Newman was a towering 19th century English theologian, scholar, and cardinal who spent his life at the center of intellectual and religious renewal in Great Britain. Originally a leading Anglican priest and figurehead of the Oxford movement, his intense study of church history ultimately led him to receive holy orders in the Roman Catholic Church 181 years ago in 1845. He composed these radiant verses 20 years after his ordination into the Roman Catholic Church as a central chorus within the landmark poem The Dream of Gerontius, which depicts a soul's journey through death towards the throne of God. With profound theological depth, the hymn marvels at the mystery of redemption, extolling the divine wisdom that sent a second Adam to fight and win the spiritual battle for humanity. Its verses soar with a sweet, exalted splendor, praising God for taking on fragile flesh and blood to heal the fall of man with supreme grace and love. Cherished across diverse Christian traditions as a triumphant masterpiece of worship, this hymn continually inspires congregations to offer their highest praise to the Almighty, whose work remains most powerful and sure in every age. Praise to the holiest in the heights.

I don't know why it doesn't have an amen, but I guess that's how it is. We give glory to God. Just as I am thine own to be. Methodist 394. Salvation Army 690. Presbyterian 766. SDA 324. Amazing Hymnal 528. Authored by Marianne Fanningham. Born 192 years ago in 1904 and died 117 years ago in 1909. Marianne Fanningham had a pen name. It was the pen name of Mary Ann Hearn. She was an influential English Baptist journalist, editor, and hymn writer. Raised in a modest family and largely self-educated, she spent years teaching Sunday school before becoming a prominent writer for religious periodicals like the Christian World, where her gentle poetry inspired thousands across Britain. She wrote this beloved consecration hymn 139 years ago in 1887, specifically for youth and Sunday school anniversaries, intentionally tailoring Charlotte Elliott's most famous Just As I Am meter into a joyful, forward-looking prayer of youthful dedication to Christ. Radiating with warm devotional clarity, the hymn offers the vigor, talents, and promises

you directly into the Savior's keeping before the burdens of age settle in. Its lines flow with a sweet, earnest desire to serve God in the morning of life, asking for strength, purity, and steadfast courage to walk in truth and righteousness every day. Just as I am thine own to be.

I said we were going to sing a few stanzas, but because so we can sing all the seven stanzas. It was written by Charles Wesley, born 319 years ago in 1707, and died 238 years ago in 1788. Charles Wesley, best known as the bard of Methodism, transformed personal spiritual experience into thousands of vibrant hymns that fueled the 18th century evangelical revival. Drawing inspiration from Psalm 116, he published these expressive verses in What Shall I Render to My God 281 years ago, within his Hymns on the Lord's Supper, giving believers a poignant scriptural voice to offer thanksgiving following the Holy Communion. The verses focus on the journey from overwhelming gratitude to solemn lifelong consecration before the altar, opening with a humble query of overwhelming thanks. The hymn asks, what mortal gift can ever match the Savior's infinite mercies? Resolving to lift high the cup of blessing in public praise, its movement flows with a sweet, reverent earnestness, transitioning from praise for past deliverance into a joyful, resolute vow to devote every breath, action, and affection to the Lord's service. Standing as a central gem of Methodist sacramental worship, this hymn wraps the heart in peaceful devotion, leading the soul to offer itself as a living sacrifice in total surrender to God. Even though we are celebrating UNA agencies with this song, UNA, please allow us to dedicate it also to Bishop Osabute. It is his favorite hymn. So, Bishop, I don't know where you are, but wherever you are, we are latching you on to UNA celebration and dedicating this hymn to you also.

James has something like that, doesn't he? No, Krua, something, I think, Joe Metal also. Yes, let's sing that for Una. Nkwanje Krua.

0: We've got two hymns and what we propose today. So we are going to serenade Una with some songs of ours as well, chosen hymns. And I think the first one should be Methodist 528. Is it 528? Do I have it right? 528. In Heavenly Love Abiding. In Heavenly Love Abiding. It was composed, but because this is random, we're not going to have any stories. So In Heavenly Love Abiding is Methodist 528. Other hymn books, please forgive us. We don't have them offhand. But it was composed by Anna Letitia Waring. She was born in 1828 and died in 1910, which means that she was short of 10 years, so she died at 90. Yes. I hope I'll go beyond 90.
1: Amen. Amen. Amen.

Laguna Agencies, this is also a celebration of you from our repertoire. Our next repertoire, from our next repertoire, is Methodist Hymn 608. Methodist Hymn 608, which everybody is singing, Captain of Israel's host and guide of all who, yes, I know, but they just say Captain of all Israel's host, as if it's one sentence. Yeah, but it's of all who seek the land above. He's the host of Israel as well as all who seek the land above. And we'll sing it our way with all the descants and so on.

special for Una Agencies, unrehearsed, of well sung. Now we come back to the hymns that Una Agencies choose. And our last but one is Christo Muja Ne Mitrini. Christo Muja Ne Mitrini, Presbyterian hymn 468. And we are singing stanzas 1, 2, 3, 8, and 9. 1, 2, 3, 8, and 9. It was authored by Count Nikolaus Ludwig von Zitzendorf, born 326 years ago in 1700 and died 266 years ago in 1760. Translated into Chi by the Basel missionaries. Count von Zitzendorf was a visionary German nobleman, bishop, and pioneer of the Moravian Church, who spent his life using his vast estate at Herrnhut as a sanctuary for persecuted Christians and a launching pad for global missions. A prolific writer with over 2,000 compositions, he wrote this original 33-stanza German text, Jesus deine tiefen Wunden, 287 years ago in 1739. Later, it was translated into Chi by the Basel missionaries who came and lived in Ghana. Centering on the soul's total acquittal, the Chi opening declares, Christo Muja, ne nemetreni, ne mintama, ne mashenshede. A triumphant confession that our righteousness, our beauty, our protection, our glorious dress is Jesus' righteousness.

before we sing the last hymn. Missy Midine Wobotanso from the Apostolic Church Hymn Book 189. We'd like to thank the Lord for the life and work of UNA agencies. We want to thank the Lord for their love for Him and for their dedication to His service. Not all financial institutions or businesses decide to set aside money for God's work, but UNA agencies does that. And we want to thank the Lord for these 17 loyal, dedicated years. I know the blessings that will inure to them are way beyond our imagination. And so our wish from this studio to UNA agencies is Muni Ejuma Pa. The Lord bless you. May the Lord wrap His love around you, make your business prosper, make many, many others also enjoy the loyalty and generosity that you have given us. May the Lord bless you and continue to keep you now and forevermore. Amen. Beloved, all of us now are obligated to support this ministry. UNA agencies have set the pace, and we can continue to make this ministry go on and on and on and on until Jesus comes. So we are waiting for you. Amen. We will sing the first and the last stanzas of Missy Me Dine Wobotanso.

0: Yes. Kuna Agencies is built on the rock of Jesus. And so, whether the winds come, whether the rains come, it is solid because it's built on a rock. Aiko Una, we're grateful. In Jesus' name, amen.
1: Amen.
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3: 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Please join us again next Sunday. Until then, we charge you to always enter his gates with thanksgiving in your hearts and his courts with praise. God bless you.
0: So please find the ever. Thank you.
4: What a friend we have in Jesus. Methodist Hymn 538. The author of this hymn was Joseph M. Scriven, an earnest and dedicated Christian. He was born in 1819 in Dublin, Ireland. After his graduation from the University of Dublin at the age of 23, tragedy began haunting his footsteps with dogged persistence. At the age of 25, he suffered a terrible loss. The girl he was going to marry was accidentally drowned the night before their wedding day. In his deep sorrow, he decided he would leave his country and make a new beginning in another country. So he left Ireland to stay at Port Hope in Ontario, Canada, where he took up teaching. Later, he fell in love for the second time and became engaged to Miss Elizabeth Catherine Ross. But sadly enough, she also contracted tuberculosis and died before their wedding could take place. Overcome with grief, Joseph Scriven realized that he could find the solace and support he needed not from anyone except in his dearest Lord and friend, Jesus Christ. So he gave himself more diligently to religious work. He cultivated the habit of praying several hours a day. In his prayer, he asked God to relieve him from his pain and grief, promising to serve him fully if he answered his prayer. God truly answered his prayer. He caused the Holy Spirit to flood his heart with peace and joy. And suddenly, Joseph Scriven felt the grief and pain miraculously lifted from his heart. He had found an answer to the pain and burden of life through prayer. So he quickly took pen and paper and wrote a very simple poem entitled Pray Without Ceasing. That poem formed the words of our hymn. What a friend we have in Jesus, all our sins and griefs to bear. What a privilege to carry everything to God in prayer. Oh, what peace we often forfeit. Oh, what needless pain we bear. All because we do not carry everything to God in prayer. In this hymn, the author teaches us the secret of successful and happy Christian living. That is, if we establish intimate fellowship with the Lord Jesus Christ and unite our spirit with the Spirit of God through constant prayer, all trials, temptations, and troubles of life shall be overcome. That is what the second stanza of the hymn says. Have we trials and temptations? Is there trouble anywhere? We should never be discouraged. Take it to the Lord in prayer. Can we find a friend so faithful who will all our sorrows share? Jesus knows our every weakness, therefore take it to the Lord in prayer. The tune is by D.F. Inzet.

How sweet the name of Jesus sounds, Methodist Hymn 99. One of the most important religious activities we need for our spiritual growth and maturity as Christians is to know who Jesus Christ is and, having known Him, to spend time daily in quiet meditation and communion with God in His name. Reverend John Newton, the author of this hymn, was born in July 1725 in London, where his mother, a pious Christian woman, stored his infant mind with scripture. At the age of 23, he almost lost his life in a violent storm at sea, and his escape from death was so miraculous that he became converted and decided to give the rest of his life to serving God as a minister of the gospel. He abandoned his job as a slave ship captain, entered the ministry for training, and in 1764 was ordained as a curate or young priest to serve the church at Olney, England. In 1771, Reverend John Newton proposed to his friend William Cooper that they should compose a volume of hymns for the promotion of the Christian faith and comfort of sincere Christians. This idea led to the production of the volume of hymns published under the title Olney Hymns. The two hymn writers made it their aim to write a new hymn each week to be sung at Reverend Newton's Tuesday evening prayer meeting. And among their weekly compositions was this hymn, How Sweet the Name of Jesus Sounds, written by John Newton. Yes, the name of Jesus is precious and sounds sweet in the ear of a believer. It soothes the believer's sorrows, heals his wounds, and drives away his fears.

0: is kind. It does not envy. It does not boast. It is not proud. It is not rude. It is not self-seeking. It is not easily angered. It keeps no record of wrongs. Love does not delight in evil, but rejoices in the truth. It always protects, always trusts, always hopes, always perseveres. Love never fails.
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2: 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My heart trusts in him, and I am helped. 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
1: With God, it's never too late. With God, your mistakes and sins are never so bad that you don't get a second chance. With God, there is redemption. No matter what you've done, God can redeem your mistakes. It's a thing called grace, and it's been there for you all along. Just read about it in the Bible. 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
2: Do you know that your spirit is made for the word of God? The more of the word that you speak, causes things will happen spiritually for you. That's why I'm commending you to God's words. There is power in the word of God. It's a requirement for you to meditate. The evidence of your Christianity is the amount of word in you. What proves that you are a Christian? You are a person full of faith. The devil is not afraid of your shoes. The devil is not afraid of your lip gloss. He's not afraid

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1: When he had stopped speaking, he said to Simon, "Launch out into the deep and let down your nets for a catch." But Simon answered and said to him, "Master, we have toiled all night and caught nothing, nevertheless at your word I will let down the net." Luke chapter 5 verses 4-5. Apostle Daniel speaks on the message, engaging the supernatural in the ordinary. This message teaches us the importance of ordinary communications. Fasten your seat belts as we take this journey. Stay tuned.
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0: those days that there went out a decree from Caesar Augustus.
1: Now, you see, this scripture, let's go quickly, maybe because of the nature of the communication. Let's look at the angel's encounter with Mary. Luke 1, let's start from verse.
2: Yes, then we'll come to chapter 2.
1: Luke chapter 1. Let's start from verse 26.
2: Verse 26.
1: Look at what happened here.
2: Holy Spirit.
1: Remember, I've been speaking about how God always used the ordinary for the supernatural.
2: Remember,
1: and if you don't take care, you can miss God easily. Remember, I've been saying that. And we saw last week how Abraham saw three men. Yet the Lord was there. And the men ate food. And in their eating, prophetic things happened. And so you can easily miss God. Listen to me. I'm going to say something very important. You know, I've had ministrations of my life that when I go back, I think about the ministration because I don't understand the ministration myself. How do a human being grow horns? You don't understand the message I'm preaching. I'm talking to you. I'm in an earthly body, right? But realm of the spirit. For example, Jesus, yes, when devils see him, they react differently from when other people see him. Are you getting the message? That Jesus walked among men, and yet he's God. Demons acknowledge he's God. Yet he was so ordinary to men. And God didn't care. To make it a big deal for them to see him. Because God was expecting people to be able to see out of the ordinary. Who
2: understands
1: the message I'm preaching?
2: Amen.
1: So the method of God is fascinating. Because how can an angel appear to a man? And the angel came from the throne. And he's telling the man to go and look for another man. What kind of men were they? As compared to the angelic beings. I'm trying to let you understand how the spiritual world, In the way God moves his things, it's like it is intertwined with the physical things. And if you don't take care, if you don't know how to press the right buttons, when the man of God was saying something, it shocked me. I thought about it. A man of God went to preach somewhere. This was Prophet Sakodia saying about this thing. Listen. And I was thinking about it. It was shocking to me. He said, some of you have heard it before. He said that there was a man of God who always talked good about his wife.
2: Listen.
1: And they went for a meeting. And after the meeting, when a man finished preaching, a prophet said, your wife has been worrying you. God is taking her away. It was shocking. Listen, it was shocking. And later, the prophet was saying that it wasn't the man who was against the woman. It was the anointing on the man that was against that woman. I was thinking about it. That means that a man may not have any issue with you, but what is carrying can be against you. That means that in the man's consciousness, he wasn't having a problem. But the man is different dimensions. And so I realized that we can easily miss God. Because you don't know who you are relating to. So when Abraham saw these three guys, for him to be able to see beyond, it means that he has a certain eye. Very few people can see beyond. That's why you need the word of God to guide your eyes. Because that's the only way you can see beyond. Are you getting the message?
2: Amen.
1: Because in the ordinariness of things, God was moving powerfully. But people will not notice. And God likes it that way. So you have to be careful not to look for God in the on the mountain. Yet God is with you in his word. And he's so powerful. But because you didn't record God is with you in his word, you will miss God without knowing it. Who understand what I just said?
2: Amen.
1: That's true. And based on my experience with God, I realized that most of, I've noticed, some of the most powerful men of God I've known in the world today. When you meet them, they don't look powerful. You don't understand the message. You're not getting me. Like your expectation about them is, you'll be shocked. In fact, some of them, when you get closer to them, you'll be shocked. That's why somebody who is not aware of these things about God can mess up. I'm teaching you to be able to look beyond the natural.
2: Amen. Your church has said that you better shout bro in the soul.
1: And don't be into every time you are reading things that you didn't read. Use the word of God to guide you.
2: Amen. Men yamia something church.
1: Are you getting the message? Jesus Christ of Nazareth,
2: yes,
1: our King and our Master. He was walking on the streets. It was casual walking. Yet the power of God was so strong, people were touching, they couldn't tap it. Isn't it strange? Tapping is a natural thing. What is natural about tapping? So
2: Amen.
1: Casual.
2: Amen.
1: But yet, what is it that was in him? That this woman, when this one has been sick for years, all the guys were tapping Jesus. They didn't get anything. What did she touch? Are you getting it? So, the sad truth is that those who are not schooled spiritually, they will not take cognizance of what they should take cognizance. The King who created the universe and created the wind and the storm, he was in his natural element sleeping.
2: Amen.
1: I'm just showing you something. He was sleeping. He didn't have a vision to wake him up. No. He was in his own realm sleeping. And yet the disciples, because of the natural way they saw him, they begin to push him. Master, don't you care, we will perish. Now look at something. Before that event, they didn't realize the one who created the storm was sleeping in the boat with them. So in his natural element, they couldn't see that this man has something. It was him displaying it
2: Before
1: they ask, what man of man is? Because now they want, so, but you see, the sad truth is that he has always been there.
2: Oh.
1: There are certain people who see vision, but they come and tell me, Charlie, so I saw this, Charlie, serious, oh, man of God. You know, when they come and tell me, they don't know that, like, I've had different experiences, different places about who I am, who my life is about. And me, myself, I get surprised, I get shocked, and I'm humbled by it.
2: Amen.
1: Do you understand? I'm sorry. Because see, sometimes the way God works, even your weaknesses as a man does not even allow you to see who you are really as the way God wants you to see. That's very true. Because sometimes if you need to understand certain things about God to appreciate why God is using the way he's using you.
2: Amen.
1: For yourself, you don't understand why things are happening like that. Do you know some of the most mysterious things that happened to me? It's my preaching. I'm telling you. I can never say it. Because a lot of this I'm going to preach is downloaded. You would think it's normal. It's not normal.
2: Amen.
1: It can't be normal.
2: Amen.
1: Are you getting the message?
2: Amen.
1: It can't be normal.
2: Amen.
1: Like I'm here and the thing be downloaded.
2: Amen.
1: Things that I didn't think about is downloaded. And those who are hearing, they may decide to say they are hearing for, but not like, So it will be different. If our Master Jesus, who is the creator of the universe, he came on his own. And his own did not receive it because of his packaging. You can easily miss God. When I realized that even the anointing of my life can stop people from progressing because they are against me, I was shocked. Are you getting the message? Yeah.
3: 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Now, back to the message.
1: Are you sure you are here? That means that you can easily meet an anointing that you are not aware. And because you cheated the anointing anyhow, that
2: will
1: be it. How can Abraham just giving people food? Because he realized that these people, they are not normal people. And that was the change of their life. Whenever you are speaking to a man of God, you have to know which one you are dealing with. But you know, the sad truth is that the vessel and the anointing, they are intertwined. Let me give another example. Do you know why David was so anointed? Even though Saul was actually out of the will of God, he could see Saul in a certain light. Because the man is not the natural man that is sitting there. Let's have a proof. When Saul became what he was, the Bible says he became another man. That means that there's something that happened to the man. Look, God still has anointed people. They are not normal people. If you don't take care, sometimes he does it in their ordinariness. And sometimes their weaknesses, you not even notice it. But yet, they are carrying something.
2: Amen. Amen.
1: Do you know what David told the guy who killed Saul? Some of you have not read the Bible.
2: He
1: said, were you not afraid?
2: Now,
1: that word, you know what it means? He was shocked. He couldn't believe that the Amalekite couldn't see Saul the way he saw Saul.
2: Amen. Amen.
1: Let me tell you a secret. Those who don't respect anointing
2: on people,
1: they are easily not anointed. In fact, they can fake being pastors. The proof is that there's no results. That's the proof. There's no result. Everybody can preach.
2: Amen.
1: If you don't believe in somebody's grace, who should believe in your grace? You don't like my message.
2: Amen.
1: If you can't appreciate what God is doing in somebody's life, and you don't say this person has been able to, and you thank God for the person, why would God promote
2: you?
1: I'm preaching.
2: Amen. Amen.
1: So it is a strange thing, eh? God will use the natural things. And you can miss him.
2: Amen.
1: Do you know what God told Moses? He said,
2: Moses,
1: what do you have in your hand? Why didn't God bring a rod from heaven?
2: And tell
1: Moses, you know what? This one, it was in the river of this. And I'm bringing it to hold it. Why? Because he doesn't need to do that. He used the staff that Moses had. And that's what he used to wrought miracles.
2: Amen.
1: Can you imagine, let's say, Moses comes down. And the staff has been attached by God. The children can play with the staff. And nothing will happen. It's ordinary. But if somebody recognizes there's something in this thing, it will be something different.
2: Amen.
1: I'm opening your eyes, so you have to open your eyes.
2: Amen.
1: Are you getting the message?
2: Amen. Yeah. Amen.
1: Yeah. So those who are not able to see beyond the ordinary, they don't get blessed.
2: Because it is
1: difficult to see God. Because God hides himself in something you wouldn't expect. You see this church like this. You see that you can easily miss God here. Because you become familiar. I'm telling you truthfully. You can become familiar. And somebody who understands certain things, the person who receives from God, once you are here, you've been here like that.
2: I'm telling you. Amen.
1: Am I preaching?
2: Amen.
1: Please read it. I've said many things. Read it.
4: Luke 1 from 26.
1: Yes.
4: And in the sixth month, the angel Gabriel was sent from God unto a city of Galilee.
1: So those of you who want to marry pastors, Pray for yourself. Because you can be in danger. There are many pastors whose wives have died and they are still doing the work of God. Or there are some pastors who have divorced their wives and their ministry is still powerful. You don't like my message. It's a dangerous field, though. Anointing. It's dangerous. Power is dangerous.
2: To me, idea.
1: It's very serious.
2: To me, idea.
1: It's very, very serious. Am I preaching to you?
5: Yeah.
1: When a person becomes a vessel of God,
2: the person didn't write
1: exams. God has weighed the person himself. The person doesn't have anything to do. Why could God choose? It's God's selection. God who selected it. So if you don't take care, because you act with a person, and both of you play chaskele, it's not like that.
6: It's not like that at all.
7: You
6: see, spiritual things are wild. They're very wild. So I'll tell people that, Charlie, you have to be careful. Very careful. Because when you become, when you understand spiritual things, you see how slippery you can be. You see, a pastor must teach you in the right thing. Because people can easily take what this is for granted. Easy cry. Ordinary things. How Jesus was going to do a miracle. Why couldn't Jesus do the wine without water? Does it have to have water?
7: I didn't say yes, one for and sana my man should be any ho. Like,
6: what is the purpose of using something of
7: TNT na yo person would gina be swans?
6: So you think that the natural thing, not spiritual. I don't know how to. You think that the natural thing is not spiritual, but yet that is spiritual. Who understand what I just said? No. You see, let me explain something to you. In the material world we have here,
7: the material world,
6: it's all linked to the spirit world.
7: But whom we are so.
6: As we speak now, because you can't see certain things with your naked eye, doesn't mean that they exist. Do you understand what I just said? Are you sure you are here? Do you know that cameras currently are able to capture beings where the natural eye cannot capture them? So you will interpret those things as spiritual because you can't see them. But that doesn't mean that they are not spiritual. The things you see with your eyes. You are not getting the message I'm preaching.
7: Amen.
6: I've been to a place. The man told me that you are not a surveyor. You are a pastor.
7: Because baby, Papa can say, oh, you are a surveyor. Oh, you are suffering.
6: Now, listen. He's seeing me. He's talking to me. I've never preached to him before. He has never seen me preach anywhere before. Why was he able to look at me and see that I'm a pastor? So it depends on the kind of person you are to be able to see beyond the natural.
7: Now, what to be a bro in this one? So,
6: are you getting the message?
7: Amen.
6: Don't miss God. Because one of the powerful ways God reveals himself to you, it's so simple you can miss it. His words. Can easily be taken for granted. Because the Bible says he has raised his word above himself. Yet many people, like you are preaching like this, and the word have come to you, you even say amen. It's like, and yet in the realm of the spirit, the power that is coming to you, you have dodged it.
7: Watch on mercy.
6: But you won't dodge an angel. And yet the word is bigger than that angel. The word is bigger than God who have put himself as the king. It's bigger than himself. I praise my word above myself. You are dodging the word. I've said many things.
7: Amen.
6: Let me tell you, all of you here, you are spirit beings. Let me tell you why.
7: Amen. Because
6: your body is just
7: a container.
6: The container. Yes. So even you can look at Sophia and doubt yourself because you are looking at the container. But how do we see our true self? We are beholding us in the mirror. We are looking in the word. And we are seeing what we look like in the word. The people will ignore this one too. Don't leave this world and go to heaven and have regrets. Because the one who made you and the things he put in you,
8: you never discovered it. Because you are looking at the ordinariness of your father's house and your mother's house. And you are using that to claim yourself. You couldn't see beyond that and see the truth of his word that says you are a new creature. Let me tell you why they say you are a new creature. They couldn't define what they are seeing. So they couldn't give it a name.
7: Amen.
8: Amen.
7: Amen.
8: Are you clapping for the Holy Spirit? Let's be careful.
7: Yes,
8: let's be careful.
7: Yes,
8: not to miss God. Read it.
7: Amen.
8: Let's go quickly.
9: Verse 27.
8: Yeah.
9: To a virgin espoused to a man whose name was Joseph.
8: Yes.
9: Of the house of David.
8: Yes.
9: And the virgin's name was Mary.
8: Yes.
9: And the angel came in unto her and said, Hail, thou that art highly favored, the Lord is with thee. Blessed art thou among
8: women. Let me tell you something. There was a man of Mary that showed that she was superhuman or she was some extraordinary personality. Do you know that? There was no background of
7: Mary.
8: There was nothing about Mary.
10: We believe you've been blessed by today's message. Join us same time next week for a continuation of this message. For more information, please contact us on +233-553-701-818. 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If you've never received salvation, if you've never received Jesus into your life, if you've never experienced this life of Christ we're talking about, then this is your moment. Say these words. Oh Lord God, I believe in Jesus Christ, the Son of God. I believe he died to save me. I believe God raised him from the dead and he's alive today. I confess with my mouth that Jesus Christ is the Lord of my life from this day. And by my faith in him, I receive eternal life into my heart. Thank you, Lord, for saving my soul. I have eternal life now. I am a child of God. I am born again. Thank you, Jesus.
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12: The parable of the persistent widow. Luke chapter 18, verse 1 to 8. So I read from the NIV. Then Jesus told his disciples a parable to show them that they should always pray and not give up. He said, in a certain town, there was a judge who neither feared God nor cared what people thought. And there was a widow in that town who kept coming to him with the plea, grant me justice against my adversary. For some time he refused, but finally he said to himself, even though I don't fear God or care what people think, yet because this widow keeps bothering me, I will see that she gets justice so that she won't eventually come and attack me. And the Lord said, listen to what the unjust judge says, and will not God bring about justice for his chosen ones who cry out to him day and night? Will he keep putting them off? I tell you, he will see that they get justice and quickly. However, when the Son of Man comes, will he find faith on the earth? This poor widow knew that it is this judge who can help me. But that widow is nobody. He said nobody and very poor. And maybe whilst the widow lived in a slum, in a very dirty place, that judge lived in a very, very expensive place, maybe cantonments or airport residential area. And this poor widow had nobody. But she knew that it is only this judge who can help me. But the Bible says that man, he had no regard for God, no man. He didn't fear God. He didn't regard any man. And this widow will go to do her security business and say, "Now, Papa, no, we need an appointment." They fear God, and she will not go. No, need secret phone of come get no. Not only secret, or person come Papa no. Ah, when no, you have dream or no. Any man maybe na debi Papa say, "Mum Papa man unko." So what they say? But the woman will go and come again, and the man inside will hear that some people are struggling with the security man outside. Who is that? Just that wretched woman. Mum Papa man unko. Then she goes and she will come again. Until they got the time, they just say, "Ah, mommy, wait. Although I don't fear God, I have no regard for man. But because of the way this woman is disturbing me, bring her. Woman, what do you want? What at all do you want? And the Lord said that, listen to what this wicked judge is saying. Because this woman kept coming, kept bothering me, I have solved her problem for her. How much more God, your father? What do you think about God? Don't you think when you continue to fight on, God will open the door for you? So have faith. Believe. Stand firm. Resist the devil. Submit yourself to God. Resist the devil. And he'll flee from you. If this wicked man is saying that, my man, because how much God? So never give up. Never find any excuse to escape from being a child of God. Because at the end of the day, whether I like it or not, one day you stand before him as a final judge. Love for Jesus. Galatians chapter 6, verse 9, the New King James Version. Galatians chapter 6, verse 9. And let us not grow weary while what? Doing good. For in due season we shall reap if we do not lose heart. See, one day I was, you know, because the Lord has said to me that I have to help street children in this ministry. You know what? When I bought my first car, one day we're driving along the Malam Kaneshi Road. Then all of a sudden my car couldn't move again. The highway, my car couldn't move again. Me a mini mechanic. Me so a car minimum. On so a team in chain so a on so car no unimu she any unit team. And I would be a yen a car chain car and co. And Obia car. Oh, Bessie, heavy cars, nice cars. They are all going. Obia beside she. Then there were some two street children. One around the age of like 16, the other one was like 12 years. Then they came along, said, "Master, can we help you?" I said, "Yes." They said, "Do you have tools?" I said, "I don't have tools." Can you imagine? I don't even have tools. So the other one told the junior one to run towards Kaneshi and go to a friend and bring some tools. Which I collected to me because I went, wait for them. They brought the tools. And then they checked, then the car engine sparked. So why are you going? Say, "I'm going to Kaneshi." I said, "Sit down." The Lord said, "You, I know you. I intentionally did that. These two street children, there's no way you give them lift. I know you. You will not let them sit in your car. You see, when you got stuck in the street, you saw all those cars were coming. Prado, heavy Mercedes, all of them were passing. Nobody asked you any question. But it's these street children who came to your aid. A time is coming. These street children, they can't even touch your gate. They can't even come and touch your gate in your house. But you see, those who are passing in their heavy, heavy cars, they will be coming to your house. They will come to your house. These street children, they can't come to your house. When the time comes, remember, and go to the street and sell them for free. Because of what the street children did for me, and I was trying to do something at least for a street child. So I was telling myself one day, I was driving, I said, "God, so can't I get some street child and help him?" You know, whilst I was driving, I was saying, "Can't I get some street child and help him?" And I was heading towards Minister of what do you call it? Western Housing. I was going to renew my certificate. So when I got there, then one gentleman, a lady, said that, you know what? There's a young man we are asking if you can help. Listen, no. Me, when I was going, I was praying that can't I get any street child to help? So when I got there and I gave them my old certificate, doing whatever I must do to renew, then the lady and the man was telling me that I have not spoken to them yet. They said that there's a young man who wants you to help. He's lost his father and mother. It's only a woman who is selling cocoa who is helping that man, that young man. But he did very well in his SHS exams. He did very, very well, but he has nobody to help him. So we are just asking if you can help him. And I'm saying, okay. He's calling for me. I'll wait. He's calling for me. So we came and I asked him what he had for the SHS results. Meanwhile, he has been waiting for 2 years until he called university. Okay? So I said that I'll help him. So I asked him to move to one of my sites at UCC. And I told the engineer on site that he should give me a place to stay and make sure that he pays him every month. Okay? And he should treat him like my nephew. So when I said he should treat him like my nephew, the guy gave him all the store keys to him. Store keys now, maybe a thousand by the good, maybe I never buy the good, maybe I didn't go or the kid man. So, what is a quarter thousand by, maybe a thousand, maybe for example, thousand, maybe 200 cuttings, 200 cuttings, and now I know why record this, maybe 150 cuttings. It's engineering, they only say 150 cuttings. But rather than the rather about see, I didn't have the barabia, Wakacha and Sabia, 200 cuttings, but rather than the no call. In the between the 250 cats nagano and a joke. No way arrangement. Don't need stand for the mobile vehicle. Somebody, meanwhile, Mako UST to make an arrangement to find out, and they said that he can read civil engineering, but have to pay for his, they can't say, his fees and accommodation, hostel. His hostel and this. And at that time, I can't check my view. I can't tell why, because I just felt like I must study the boy for some time. So I didn't even bring the child to my house. You understand? It's the difference in not what Anaju, my Arabian, my Biyako. So the tiles, you calculate the tiles you want to buy. Tiles, they be Anna shorty. Then go and buy. Then he was doing the same thing. So one day, I was in church. Then some of the tiles, one Sunday, I was in church. They call and say, Master, your nephew, this is what he's been doing. This night, there was an operation. And I had to hide. Because when they come, they put off all the lights. And my dojia, one of them come to me. It's been to tell you that I'm. So I told the engineer about it. By the time I do Keku, so we're journey. So it means that the guy, he couldn't go to tech again. OPISC, he could tell in school fees, he could USD, aqua civil engineering. So you understand? See the street person that I was trying to help. You know, God says I should help street people. And I'm trying to help a street child and see what a street child has done. Do you see it? So what will they tell me? Forget about them. That's what will come into my mind. And also, Galatians 6:9, read it. Are you reading it? Let's read together. And let us not grow weary while doing good, for in due season we shall reap if we do not lose heart. That's this one, it will break your heart. Are you getting what I'm saying? It will break your heart. You are feeding the boy. You are arranging for the boy to go and read civil engineering. You are ready to pay his school fees and his hostel, everything. And the people were surprised that I don't relate him. The workers, when they got to know that I don't relate the guy, and this is what I was going to do for the boy, they were just shocked. And the boy knew that this is what this man wanted to do for you. But see what he was doing. So can you continue to do good? It will be very difficult. Hello? You see it? It's very difficult. But the Bible says, in due season, you shall what? Reap if you don't lose heart. Clap for Jesus. Matthew 24, verse 12 and 13. Because of the increase of wickedness, The love of most will grow cold. And it will not be your fault. Will it be your fault? Verse 13. But the one who stands firm to the end will be saved. So you see, things are said that what you must do, it will even be difficult for you to do. Because of what is happening. And because of the things that you are seeing. Say, Kra, Obi here, lift, proper lift, partner, say, or you need that. You are afraid to give the person lift. Because Obi Traka, Obi, you two are at the suit. But maybe now, Pakuno, here, help, but how would you know? Oh, and there is you. And there is you. Hebrews chapter 12, verse 1 to 3. Therefore, we also, since we are surrounded by so great a cloud of witnesses, let us lay aside every weight and the sin which so easily ensnares us, and let us run with endurance or perseverance the race that is set before us. Verse 2, looking unto Jesus, the author and finisher of our faith, who for the joy that was set before him endured the cross, despising the shame, and has sat down at the right hand of the throne of God. So he looked at the joy that was set before him after the cross. So he endured the cross. But the process between where he was standing up to where he was sitting before, it was not easy. Are you getting it? It was not easy. But he was looking at life after the cross. And so even though it was shameful that the Son of Man would be stood naked on the cross and beaten like a thief, he endured it. So let us be strong. Let us persevere. Let us endure and overcome every obstacle, overcome every challenge, and look at Jesus Christ. If he did it, with his help, we can also do it. Clap for Jesus. Isaiah chapter 40, verse 31. But those who hope in the Lord will renew their strength. They will soar on wings like eagles. They will run and not grow weary. They will walk and not be faint. So those who hope in the Lord are those who are able to hope against all hope. That the lame man who was an invalid for 38 years, and he was told that nothing can be done for him. But he hoped against hope, trusted that he can be healed. And indeed, he was healed. Say, I can never give up. I will win this battle. I will surmount every challenge. I will surmount every hurdle. I will overcome every obstacle in Jesus' mighty name. 1 Corinthians chapter 15, verse 58. Therefore, my dear brothers and sisters, stand firm. Let nothing move you. Always give yourselves fully to the work of the Lord, because you know that your labor in the Lord is not in vain. Now, when the Bible says that, give yourself fully to the work of the Lord. Now, do you know that? Do you know that if you have two medical officers, one is a Christian, one is not a Christian, the one who is a Christian and his mindset as a Christian, I'm working for God, whatever he or she is doing, he's giving all out to God. I just don't want us to misinterpret that scripture. He's giving all out to God. If you find an engineer who is a Christian and he knows his mindset as an engineer, whatever he's doing, he's giving all out to God. What I'm trying to say, that there are certain things that the other engineers will do that he cannot do. Because he's thinking about you and the best that can be done for you. In the same way, that doctor is thinking about you and the best that can, because of God. No, are you getting what I'm saying? Now, for example, somebody asked me whether I'm doing full-time or part-time. I said, Pastor, whether I'm doing full-time or part-time? I said, look, for me, I'm doing full-time for God. Because he's thinking that once I have another company and I'm also a pastor, maybe that's not full-time. I said, look, for me, I'm doing full-time for God. Why am I doing full-time for God? Because

more than the average person. Don't misinterpret the scriptures. Why am I saying that? What I'm doing, I have approval from God. And he tells me that September 2028, then I wash my hands completely. What means that whatever he wanted to use the company to do for the church, it has ended. So I must wash my hands completely. And at that time, I'll be approaching age 66. So if 60 years, my core pension, there are some of my additional contracts, almost 6 years I can't. Is it not enough? Hello? Is it not enough? So you see, sometimes I don't want people to misinterpret God. The way God wants to use B might be different from the way God wants to use Ms. Alija. So B cannot watch Ms. Alija and say, because God is using Ms. Alija this way, I must copy it. No, listen to the way God wants to use you. So don't misinterpret this scripture when you say that, therefore, my dear brothers and sisters, stand firm. Let nothing move you unless or always give yourselves fully to the work of the Lord. It doesn't mean that I should stop everything that I'm doing and then I will only serve God. Are you getting what I'm saying? So when you read the scriptures, understand it fully. So a time will come when God will let you go on pension when it has to do with divine work. That one is what? You have names for it. Secular work. Yes, my brother is giving a word. So that is secular work. So a time will come when I'll lay down the secular work. God has given that pension age. That time I'll be approaching 66. Then it's enough. Enough is enough. But after regular pension, 60 years, I've gone on regular pension already. So they pay my pension every time. They pay my pension every time. But the business is my business. I cannot go on pension. I can work hard till I die. No, so. But the Lord says, no, you when you get to almost 66, it's all right. You can now go on pension. And then you can just focus on this one. Because at that time, whatever you must do for the church through that one, it is finished. So I want to have lawyers who are preachers. I want to have doctors who are preachers. I want to have engineers who are preachers. Because you are still serving humanity. Can you imagine a whole doctor, you have said that because God has called you, you will not do it again. Well, you can't help people who are dying. Or no, so. It's not God's work. It's God's work. Hello? Yes. So in future, when your men like King, where is King? When you become a successful lawyer, you preach until the time that God tells you that now you are on pension. Do you understand? And you command effectively. You have to combine it effectively how you can preach in church at the same time do your work as a lawyer. If you're a doctor, you have to see effectively how you can preach the word of God and also serve as a doctor until the time that God tells you that, okay, enough, now you're on pension. Do you get what I'm saying? Am I making sense? When you have done everything God expects of you, you are fulfilled. You see that you are fulfilled in life. The time comes, you know that when I'm 120 years, I'll meet the whole church and start telling them that next year by this time we're going. Because I know that when I'm 120, I'm going. If you're 120, I must take Krakamu. Oh yes, the Lord has said that I will live up to 121. That's if and only if I still follow him. But if I don't follow him, I'm on my own. But once I choose to follow him, then I'll go at one, because that's when my work will end. But if I decide not to follow him, then now I'm going to my family because it's the end here, only me as him. But as long as I decide to follow him, because my work will go up to 120, 121. But me need a chidia, I'm on my own. And the ability in the case. Inti me need a chidia, I'm in 120. Oh, I'm going to class for no. Oh, I'm in shamu. Next year by this time, you go. Mufa mumma mumra minse shamu. Muna namra minse shamu. Next year by this time, you go. You understand? So that is a Christian. Then you are fulfilled. You can call all your grandchildren and say, all of you come. Like Jacob did. He called all the grandchildren and all the children and the grandchildren and he was praying for them. So shall it be in your case. In Jesus' name. Clap for Jesus. So when you are 100 plus, 120 plus, 105, 97, 99, 98, 107, 110, 112, 115, 120, 125. When you are at that age and you know

0: that next step at this I'm going, then you remember Paul when he spoke in 2 Timothy chapter 4, verse 6 to 8. Give us the NIV. 2 Timothy chapter 4, verse 6 to 8. For I am already being poured out like a drink offering, and the time for my departure is near. Verse 7. I have fought the good fight. I have finished the race. I have kept the faith. 8. Now there is in store for me the crown of righteousness, which the Lord, the righteous judge, will award to me on that day, and not only to me, but also to all who have longed for his appearing. I fought a good fight 10 years ago. He has endured, he has persevered, he has overcome all the challenges, and he's certain that he has done it. Now he's ready to go. Let's read again. From verse 6. For I am already being poured out like a drink offering, and the time for my departure is near. I have fought the good fight. Say, I have fought the good fight. I have fought the good fight. I have fought the good fight. I have finished the race. I have finished the race. I have kept the faith. Verse 8. Now, there is in store for me the crown of righteousness, which the Lord, the righteous judge, will award to me on that day. And not only to me, but also to all who have longed for his appearing. Love what Jesus.
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2: Worldwide Word Ministries presents its Celestial Convocation, Prophetic Arena 2026, the Festival Gathering 2. Mysteries will gush out from the corridors of light, and divine forensic intelligence will descend with enough force to rearrange the inner architecture of the from the celestial procession of the great eagles comes Prophet Ebenezer Kweku from Glory Home Ambassador.
3: 2026, Prophetic Arena. You are not going to match her. You are going to fly. But as for you, you have come to a place, a mountain Zion, a place of numerous angels, a holy city of God. Your testimony will be back to back, back to back, back to back.
2: From the water garden, Prophet Prince Manasseh Achu.
4: The Bible says Christ in you, the body is dead because of sin, but the spirit is life because of your right stand. He says the Holy Spirit becomes your life. The anointing becomes your lifestyle because of your right stand. Being conscious of your right standing with God is what we call faith. And being conscious of the presence and the power of the Holy Spirit in your life is what we call the anointing.
2: From Ontario, Canada, Prophet John Taylor Anoche.
5: So John says that I am a friend of the bridegroom, and Jesus is the bridegroom. I rejoice when I see that the bridegroom has his bride. 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So tidy up, put on the makeup, get ready, awake yourself, because the bridegroom cometh.
2: The Lord's General, Prophet John Anoche.
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4: There's a clarity in the atmosphere.
5: Amen.
4: Angels of purpose are in the atmosphere.
5: Amen.
4: The Holy Spirit is here.
5: Amen.
4: He's in you and he's on the atmosphere. He's everywhere.
5: Amen.
4: Ah, Rabbi, I declare miracles, double miracles for people here.
5: Amen.
4: Let the Lord begin to perform his signs and wonders in your life in Jesus' mighty name.
5: Amen.
4: You are blessed and favored in Jesus' name.
5: Amen.
4: Shout amen, shout amen, shout amen.
5: Amen.
4: So yesterday we read the book of Titus, chapter number 1, from the verse 1 to 4. And then we read the book of 2 Peter, chapter number 1, from the verse 2 to 4. You remember that?
5: Sure.
4: And then we did say something very powerful, as the scripture has prescribed solution to us concerning how we are supposed to get manifestation. So you see that the Bible did say that, thank you, Lord Jesus.
5: You,
4: blessed be God. Meske Bahala. That there is a divine power that is supposed to be in us. So now that you have the life of Jesus that has lighted you, there is a divine power already inside of you. That divine power is an enabling power. Somebody tell your neighbor, it's an enabling power.
5: It's an enabling power.
4: So it enables you to do things. Okay, it enables you to do things. But it should be an overflowing one. Okay? It should be an overflowing one. Now, when there's a drop of water in a place, like here, it may be so insignificant. All right? But if there's a pipe flowing with water here, it will be very significant within the shortest possible time. Why? Because it's a flow. So the overflowing, okay, of the divine power in you is what brings a lot of results to your life. So you have the life of Jesus, but what he's talking about that will make a significant impact to your life and everywhere you are is when you have an overflowing what? Life of light. That means what there's a drop in your spirit. But the more you study, you pray, then the tubes are all connected, cleansed, and then there is an overflowing. So, instead of you being overflown with what? The Bible says superfluity of naughtiness. You have to be overflown in what? In divine power. So that your enabling power is high. So that your enabling power is what?
5: High.
4: Your enabling power is high. Demons cannot stand you. Demons cannot stand you. Say, demons cannot stand me.
5: Demons cannot stand me.
4: So his divine power is inside of you. And it is the divine power that has given you all things that pertains to this life and godliness. It is the divine power. It is the enabling power. It is inside of you. It is inside of you. It is the enabling power. It is inside of you. It is the enabling power. Tell your neighbor, it is the enabling power.
5: It is the enabling power.
4: It's inside of you.
5: It's inside of you.
4: That means as you are there, Jesus has made you power-packed.
5: Hallelujah.
4: Power packed. You need to believe it.
5: I believe.
4: And start working it out. Amen.
5: Amen.
4: When you say something into the atmosphere, don't begin to doubt your own words. Don't begin to doubt your way. As his divine power has given to us all things that pertains to life and godliness. Through the knowledge of him who called us by glory and virtue. Through the knowledge. That's what I'm looking for. It is through the knowledge. If the divine power in me is exhibited through the knowledge, then I must study and know the and have the knowledge. That should be the mindset. I must study to have the knowledge. Now, so, and I talked about the book of Colossians chapter 3, verse 16 to 17, if you remember too. You remember that? Who remembers? What did we say over there? He says, let the word of Christ dwell in you richly, in all wisdom, teaching and admonishing one another in psalms and hymns and spiritual songs, singing with grace in your heart to the Lord. And I said, this one, it revives you. If somebody who has received a prophetic word is like this, his nature and lifestyle is like this, there's no way the word of God will skip you. It will, you will walk in manifestations.
5: Amen.
4: So I told you these scriptures are yours, right? Who went to read it? Who went to read it again? Who went to sit upon it? Oh, Jesus. You are too busy for the Lord. Eh? Nesko Pradila Hasha. I understand now how that, like, the kind of persecution and tribulation that we shall go through. Okay? Just the hearing of it. When you are a believer and you hear that the time of the tribulation has started, and just the hearing of others going through that, just the kind of heart you will have then will purge you, will make you white as snow. Just the hearing of it. Just the hearing of it. I pray for you in the name of Jesus.
5: Amen.
4: I say, I pray for you in the name of Jesus.
5: Amen.
4: That you'll be so blessed.
5: Amen.
4: Hallelujah.
5: Praise the Lord.
4: I say, you'll be so what?
5: Blessed.
4: Blessed. Amen. So let the word of Christ dwell in you richly in all wisdom, okay? Teaching and admonishing one another in psalms and hymns and what? Spiritual songs, singing with grace in your heart to the Lord. And then he says, 17, he says, and whatever you do in word or deed, do all in the name of the Lord Jesus. And whatever you do in word or deed, do all in the name of the Lord Jesus, giving thanks to God the Father through him. Now, keep these scriptures. They are yours. This will cause you to flourish if you study them over and over and you come to understand it. That let the word of Christ dwell in you richly. The prophetic word or prophecy is the word of God. It is not the name that is the word of God, but it is to reveal the word of God. It's like the word of God is like, you know, coconut water. But coconut shell, it has the green part and it has this spongy part, right? So you peel the green part, you peel the spongy part, and then you come to the hard part. Then you peel that one or you crack that one, then the water in the food. So the water and the food is the word of God and the spirit. Okay? Yes. Okay, that is the analogy that I can give you. That's the analogy I can give you. So when you are receiving prophecy, we must speak about the word of knowledge. The word of knowledge is something you are already aware of. It's a word in knowledge. It's a word that you know, you are aware of. The word that you are aware of. You may have forgotten about it, but we bring your memory to it. So something that happened in your past, in your present, something that is with you, something you know already about yourself, something that happened to you, your experience, that has been recorded by the Spirit of God. So we say those things to you because you know them already, and you did not tell anybody before they reveal it, then you are in awe. Because something you know that nobody knows, the secret of your heart, when it is laid bare to you, you are in awe. You lie down and begin to praise Jesus. Then the word of God comes. Because that is what will cause you to respect the word. The word of God is in it as the coconut food and the water. But you have to crack the shell before. So in prophetic word, we start peeling things off. And then we crack it. You crack it open, and that's it. Don't let any man deceive you that no, you see, if we are believers and we are children of God, and we can't say God said, then there's a big problem.
5: Yes.
4: There's a big problem.
5: Yes.
4: If we are children of God, we claim we are children of God, and we are born of God, the same spirit that baptized Jesus, the same word he preached, we are handling it. But we can't say, as Jesus said, my Father is talking to me. We can also say the same thing. Then there's a big problem.
5: Yes.
4: What kind of people are we preparing to? Who? Is it God or to mammons or demons? How can we be studying the Bible, the word of God, praying, fasting, doing everything he told us to do, and yet we can't get God to speak to us? If other people are claiming God is speaking to them, but you see, that's the laziness part of Christians and believers. God gave us the modality for checking his word, that when one prophet is speaking, let the other sit and judge. So we can sit and tell you that, no, God has not spoken by the word of the Lord. But we cannot claim that God cannot speak to anybody. Please, you understand? It's of course we claim. We can claim that. You may not have heard God. That's why you're teaching like that. But if you have had an encounter with God, you will change. Glory be to Jesus.
5: Amen.
4: And you see, the point is that everyone and his gift. And so the supply of your ministry works is by the giftings that you have been given. So if somebody has been given a different gift, and I've always thought this, who told you that if you're an apostle, you must be an aged man before? This kind of knowledge, that's why Jesus, even when he appeared to me and he told me that you are a prophet, I still called myself evangelist or pastor, because I thought evangelist or pastor was lower, until he educated me that this is an evangelist in heaven. This one is an evangelist. Look at how big he is. Huge name. So do you want to tell me that you want to start with him because you think that evangelist is a small person? You see our mindset? Okay. There are so many big, huge pastors that I've seen Jesus actually tell me, this one, I sent him. And he's big in the world. He's big before Jesus too. And he's called pastor. Do you mean to tell me because he's a pastor, he's small? You are joking. So you see, we are holding carnal teachings. That's why we are not bringing fruit to righteousness. There are people who are having a congregation, you see, and it will be only few who belong to Jesus. The rest of them, they know Jesus by their mind. Carnality is at its peak. Carnality is at the peak. Look at someone in heaven that Jesus told me he's getting carnal 3 times. And I there is a periscopic vision where you can see beyond the person's mountain. So you bring people in perspective like that, and you look at the activities and look at this one activity, and even Jesus is calling this one this, then you there. Oh, because I'm seeing fruits. It's the fruit I'm talking about. So I say, like, wow, then the standards are not the way we think it is. Please, are you getting my point now?
5: Yes, sir.
4: Yes. So I just want you to understand it. Know the word of the Lord for yourself. You won't have excuses. There will not be any kind of talking back. You just have to know it. Let the word of God dwell in you. Let the word of Christ dwell in you richly, in all wisdom, what? Teaching, admonishing one another in psalms, in hymns, and in what? Spiritual songs. That means psalms different from hymns. Hymns are different from spiritual songs also. So you can't tell me that the people of old, they only sang hymns. Listen, the Bible is a modality. It's a blueprint for us. He said spiritual songs. The spiritual songs, he didn't attach rhythms to it. So it doesn't go hymn that way. Please understand, like the way he's playing it. Okay? Yeah, people are very good with hymns. They can sing hymns, amen? But it doesn't go like that. It doesn't go like that. Okay? It doesn't. Now, so he did say spiritual songs, singing songs, he says, and spiritual songs, singing with grace in your heart. So the most important thing when there's the song you are singing, is it grace? Is it ministering grace in your heart? Please, oh, it's not somebody sang a song, you have gone to learn it. Did you learn it with grace? Are you singing it with grace in your heart? Please, you understand? And grace is the knowledge of the word of God, or the addition, you understand, the multiplication of it. So are you singing it in grace? Or you stood up, what deep bank one may I know? No, I bet you are. Oh, yeah, yeah, yeah. Is it grace in your heart? So he gave us for us to know. That's what I'm saying, that if this word is inside of you, the word of God will manifest in your life.
5: Amen.
4: You can't aim me a jai.
5: Amen.
4: And whatever you do in word or deed, that means when you do in word or a deed, he says, do all in the name of the Lord Jesus. No carnality at it, around it. Not to let people see that they are doing it before you can get accolades. No. In the name of the Lord. And he says, don't blaspheme my name. Don't mention my name in vain. So in the name of the Lord, in purity of his name. And then he says, giving thanks to God the Father through him. So in the name of Jesus, thank you, Holy Spirit. We love you, Jesus. Are you with me, somebody?
5: Sure.
4: Not a self-imposed kind of religion. No. Let's do everything from the Spirit. So this is what you fill your inner man with. You fill your inner man. You fill in these things with your inner man. Then you start seeing that his divine power has given you all these things, so that you don't attribute it to somebody or you ascribe it to somebody. Amen.
5: Amen.
4: Then I went to the other point. I said, seek that which is above. The book of Colossians, chapter number 3, verse 1. It says, if then you were raised with Christ, seek those things which are above, where Christ is, sitting at the right hand of God. Set your mind on things above, not on things on earth. And I told you that this is what brings me into the kind of divisions in the tabernacle. Now, if then you were raised with Christ, seek those things which are above, where Christ is, sitting at the right hand of God. You know, if you don't think about God and the things of God, you forget everything instructions God gives you. You forget, I'm telling you, you forget. You see, every time you forget, when your things are on this earth, the earth can steal, this world, it can steal your mind. The world can steal your mind so much. These days, when I was shown social media demon, I've started rebuking it and praying against it in a massive way. There are a chain of them. And the way they create holes in the minds of people is amazing. So I've seen a lot of people who have sores in their minds, sores, a lot of them. And they are, do you understand? A lot of them. And so they will never listen to God. They will rather listen to social media. Especially the stealing of the people of God into making money on social media. So it's because of that you are being stolen. And that is what brings the sleeping. The sleepiness of many believers. Stolen. And it is very easy. And you see, you have put your Bible on it, but the Bible is never open. We are too concerned about that than to pick up our Bibles and to pray. So now, seek the things that are above, where Christ is sitting at the right hand. Who will tell me where Christ is sitting? The things that are there. Number one, who can tell me, number one, what is there? Where Jesus, the Bible says, and when Jesus ascended, he sat, and he sat on the throne of God. So I'm asking you, where he's sitting, What are some of the things there? Who can tell me? So, do you mean to tell me when you go to where Jesus is sitting, you see righteousness there? I want you to be so practical. According to the word of God, what is there? Revelation 5 is there. I think you don't understand. This is actually the rewards that he has received. I'm talking about where Jesus is sitting, the place he's sitting. What are some of the things over there? When you go to his chamber, what is there? Like where Jesus went and sat on the throne of God like this. What do you see there? Yes. Who want to talk? Yes. Wow. Yes, sir.
1: The seven lampstands.
4: It's not there exactly.
1: Yes.
4: But say something else.
1: The two cherubims that.
4: The cherubs. Yes. Yes. And then somebody, what is there?
6: The golden altar.
4: Huh?
6: The golden altar.
4: The golden altar, yes.
7: The rod and then the manna.
4: The rod and the ladder.
7: Manna.
4: The manna, okay. Since I didn't have the board today, like maybe tomorrow.
8: Graces.
4: Graces.
8: Yeah.
4: How do you see graces there?
8: Because he said you should come boldly to the throne of grace.
9: You see the throne of grace, that's what he means.
4: Okay, so you come to the throne. So I wanted you to say throne. Okay, yes. Because grace is not something you can see with your eyes.
10: No. There's power there. There's glory.
4: Oh, you see, glory is not abstract. It's not something that is just sitting somewhere else. Glory has to be upon someone. So the throne carries glory. But when you go there, what you see is what? The throne. And you see Jesus himself there. You see the high priest. You see the altar. Is that not the case? You see the mercy seat.
9: The Ark of the Covenant.
4: You see the Ark of the Covenant. You see, so you see the chamber of God. That's what you see. So if you go to where Christ is, and the Lord is telling you that don't seek the things that are beneath, but seek the things that are above. Where Christ is, these are the things you seek. So in the Bible, search them out. What is the throne of God? Study it. Who is Jesus? Study him out. As he's seated, he's the king. He's the high priest. Study about the king. Study about the high priest. Study about his altar. Study about the activities of his altar. The fire, the brimstone fire. The horns of the altar, the golden altar itself. Why does it have four sides and each side is equal? Why is it gold? Why is it called golden? And why does it have lamps on them that must be lighted? Incense is burnt. The mystery of them, study them out. Why cherubs? You know, trying to cover his glory. Why are they covering? Who are they? What do they do? What role do they play? You see, the more you study these things, the more you become heavenly. Your mindset becomes heavenly. Everything about you becomes heavenly. When you need anything on earth, you have authority and control over. And when you study the throne, you study something about the authority of the throne, the power of the throne. That is when you know the command when it's issued. The ordinances of the throne. The ordinances of the most holy place. How you are supposed to assess the place. So if you're on earth as a believer and you are seeking the things above where Christ is, soon you become so powerful that everything you need on earth, you have access to them.
9: Amen.
4: Hey.
9: Hey.
4: You can't walk with God and lack finances on earth. You call it and they come.
9: Amen.
4: You walk financial miracles.
9: Hallelujah.
4: Are you hearing my point now?
9: Sure.
4: Not only do you declare for somebody to receive, you too, you have it.
9: Amen.
4: Except you want to close your mouth and you don't want to have it. But once you command it, they will come. I said they will do what?
9: Come.
4: They will come. They will come. Now, please, are you understanding this word?
9: Yes, sir.
4: So seek, tell your neighbor, seek the things that are above.
9: Seek the things that are above.
4: Where Christ is.
9: Where Christ is.
4: And the Bible says, sitting at the right hand. So you see, where Christ is. He didn't say where Christ is sitting. He said where Christ is. Come on. Sitting. He wants to tell you where Jesus is. Emphasis laid on. Even where he sat. So Jesus, we know that he went to the most holy place. So seek the things that are there. If you only even seek the things that are in the sanctuary, you will know the new creation realities. But that doesn't end. It's glorious to know who you are in Christ, but it doesn't end there. What are you going to become after Jesus appears the second time? And we know that when he appears, we are going to be like him. It's not enough knowing who you are in Christ, but the sentence is complete. The agenda is complete. When you know who you are going to be when he appears, he said, the Bible says, for we know that when he appears, we shall be like him. That's the finality of us. And that is what we march to the place. That's where hope is set. That's the hope. That's the main point of the things we are saying. That's the hope. And that hope cannot be that hope cannot disappoint you. The Bible says, we know that when Jesus appears the second time, we know that we are going to be like him. And the Bible said in the book of 2 Corinthians, 1 Corinthians chapter number 15, it says, you know, from the verse 15, it says, you know, in a twinkle of an eye, we shall be alasso, we shall be changed to conform to his image and likeness. So that is the Genesis word will be completed. I created them in my image and after my likeness to, for them to look like me and for them to also function like me. So now if we are like Jesus, we too, we can appear, disappear. Our nature and our things are different. Please, are you getting my point now?
9: Yes, sir.
4: Oh, Jesus. That is why he says, no, he's not a God of the dead. If Moses was truly dead and Elijah was truly dead, why did they appear to him on the holy mountain? And they talked with him. And the apostles saw them. They could identify them. This is Elijah. This is Moses. And they talked. And when they were talking, I presume Jesus mentioned Moses. What are you saying? And Elijah, what are you also saying? So it is fulfilled about those who sit side by side. So I want to ask you a question. When you are seeking the things that are above where Christ is. Number one, demons cannot discuss your... Do you know that when you have actually loaded yourself with it, they can't even mention your name? Jesus' name sanctifies your name. So when they say, Daniel, something happens in the spirit. There are air tremors. There are lightnings that go straight to them. So they can't mention anymore. So they are always warned, don't mention his name here. That was why Paul, when he was getting this kind of deeper stuff, he says, demons. He said, Jesus, I know. Paul, I know. They knew him, that this guy, no go area. In fact, you, witches are comfortably mentioning your name and chanting after you. What kind of lifestyle is that? And it's not only mentioning your name, they can come around you. Thank you, dear. So the one who took you there, and the one like all of them are in trouble together. Are you with me, somebody?
9: Yes, sir.
4: Thank you, Jesus. Now, so, please, I just want you to understand. So you see the tabernacle kind of prayer. So your focus should be there. And for your focus to be driven to that place, you must gather them to study. So write them down. Okay? Write them down. The throne of God, how to study it. I remember studying the name of the Lord. I studied the name of the Lord. It's for another day. I still have my archives there. I studied about the name of the Lord. I come through the Old Testament to the New Testament about the name of the Lord. And I now discovered by the Spirit why that name was given. And so, the congregation at the time, they knew that when I say Jesus, all spiritual entities were summoned, even including your spirit, waiting for the command. Jesus. So in a congregation, that's what I could just, you know, I could just say, Jesus here, and all of you are arrested. As you are there, you are just there like that. Why? Because there are suspension. You are there. As if you are done, you have done this. You couldn't do anything again. You can't move again. Why? There's something that has suspended from you. And I taught them how the name of Jesus is so powerful. So when somebody says, in the name of Jesus, in the spirit, remember, you can say the name of Jesus in the flesh, nothing happens. Even that one, there's a trigger. But if you truly want the name of Jesus to be spoken by you, and it carries that the same power of the name, let it be in the spirit. Study about the name of Jesus. Study about the throne of God. Study about the Christ who is sitting upon the throne. Study about the King. Study about the high priest of our calling. Study about him. Study about his garment. Study about his words. The word of the King. Okay? When you study this, you will know the offerings that goes to the throne, the one that goes to the altar. Study about the altar, the incense altar, or the golden altar. Study about the power, the composition of the altar. When you are studying these things, eh, all the angels that minister to this thing, they start coming around you. Then your environment, okay, where your environment begins to be pure, clean with the things of God. The things of God. Very pure with the things of God. All right? Very pure. So when you come around, people will now feel the grace, the power on you. So when I come around, there is a wave I carry. You feel it. It brings you unto what? Unto what? That aura. So when you start studying them, it will usher you into prayer. When you start studying them, you'll be there. And your spirit will just pop out prayer. You will start Kaliba, Rokosha, Ibahate, Uzabadaka. You cannot stop. Nekambiatantose, please. You can never stop. And you will pray, speak in tongues of the spirit, tongues of angels. And then you speak the tongues of God. Then when you speak and understand the tongues of God, Jesus will communicate to you in the tongues of him. You only will understand when he's speaking to you. He will speak to you. You might want utterance, it's not given. Unless he's done with what he wants to say. And you understand everything. I want to let you understand God. Spirit Jesus, makafeneme soprahakeske. So that's where Christ is sitting. That's the tabernacle. Okay? So you can go to the sanctuary. In the sanctuary, the table of showbread and all of that, what it represents in the spirit form now. So you can study about the seven golden candlesticks, which is the church. I study ecclesia, the body of Christ, the power of the body of Christ, and all of that. I study about, so I know the body of Christ, the chambers of the body of Christ. That's why I know the giftings of the Holy Ghost that is applied to the body of Christ. And I studied each of the giftings, what it does to people. Study each of the gifts. I can teach you each of the gifts. I didn't study it carnally. I studied under the supervision of the Spirit. And then I study about, you know, the distinctiveness of the Holy Ghost. Now, the Holy Ghost and his distinct characteristics. You see, Jesus has his own, you know, fruits that a believer who has the character of Christ must bear, which is called the fruit of righteousness. Do you understand the point now? And then the Holy Ghost also has it. So he gives you the spirit of wisdom, knowledge, the spirit of understanding, the spirit of might, the spirit of what? Fear of the Lord, the spirit of counsel. Six. It is all in the Holy Ghost. Holy Ghost is the one who possesses all of them. So he develops it through each gift of the spirit that you have received. So you use the spirit of knowledge to assess all the giftings of the spirit that you have. So if you just spirit, so if you have been baptized with, or you have been born again and you have been supplied with the healing gifts or the gift of healings, there's the knowledge of the gift of healings. The spirit of knowledge will help you assess all the knowledge of the healing gifts so that your healing gift will grow. The healing gift is giving you like a seed. So it will grow and mature. And it becomes like a mature tree. Then it bears fruit. And the spirit of knowledge is the one who will help you do that. And the counsel will help you at what point to minister. At what point to administer. Do you understand the point now? It's a deep counsel of God. What to say, what not to say. What to do, wisdom. It teaches you all of that. It's the Holy Spirit. So you cannot count the spirits that is in Christ, in the Holy Ghost, and this, the fullness of God dwelling in Jesus. So you can't count God, Holy Ghost, He is God, as one. No, He's not a lesser. Are you with me, somebody? He's not lesser. He's not lesser. Let me show you something. Wave your hand and say, Jesus, I love you. Say, Jesus, I honor you. My life belongs to you. Glory be to Jesus. Let me read the book of Philippians chapter 1, verse number 10. Let me start from the verse number 9. It says, and this I pray, that your love may abound still more and more in knowledge and all discernment. Now, remember, this one is not the gift of discernment of spirit. This is pure discernment. Let me repeat that again. Okay? Now, he says, and this I pray. And there's a reason why he was praying for them about these things. Now, I think I have to show you the reason why he was praying. Let's go to the 8. It says, for God is my witness, how greatly I long for you all with the affection of Christ Jesus. So there's a level you grow, and then you have that affection for Christ. Are you hearing my point now? Now, and then he said this, that the way you have affection for your husband, you have affection for your wife. And this I pray, that your love may abound still more and more. So this is an abandonment of love. Do you understand? When your love abounds, but it's more and still more. Are you hearing my point now? Yes. So that is the stretching, exceeding stretching of love in the knowledge. So if you are not studying that, you cannot have it. So it is in the knowledge. Then it is in all discernment. So there are people you see, he said they're a prophet. He said more than a prophet, because a prophet operates through the giftings of prophecies. But this person is like discernment. Your life is open, naked. He can choose anywhere to speak. So it's not like the eye is selective to him. Even your spiritual eye can open, but it can be selective to you. But there's one. It's like this, the lens of Christ. It captures everything. And you choose by obedience which area to cover. And the fear of the Lord falls upon men. The fear of the Lord, it falls upon men. Thank you, Father. Wave your hand and say, Jesus, I love you. Oh, my God. And all discernment, that you may approve. When you get to this level, you may approve the things that are excellent. Aye! Not the things that, let me show you the difference here. In the book of Romans, let me show you the difference. Romans chapter number 12. I beseech you therefore, brethren, by the mercies of God, that you present your bodies a living sacrifice, a holy, acceptable to God, which is your reasonable service. And said, be not conformed to this world, but be transformed by the renewing of your mind, that you may be able to prove what is that good, acceptable, and perfect will of God. Now, he's not talking about what is good, what is acceptable. He goes straight to talk about once your love has abounded more and more, and you walk in the knowledge of God, the exact knowledge of God, you have all discernment. And remember the word all discernment. If we could not get there, he won't tell us. And this one is not telling men of God, he's telling the believer.
9: Hallelujah.
4: All discernment, that you may be able to approve the things that are excellent. So you point this one and this one, marry. Judgment is done. This one and this one, you cannot. Judgment is done. Listen, you can go to any part of the world. If the people will hear God, they will tell you exactly. God can supply his word through the giftings and they will confirm that. But he spoke it. So I tell you something, I say, to come to the spiritual world, your giftings will. Now hear this. That you may approve the things that are excellent. that you may be sincere and without offense till the day of Christ. Listen to the word. He says that you may approve the things that are excellent. Where God speaks from.
9: The excellent glory.
4: You may approve because he speaks excellent things. And the excellent things he's speaking comes from the excellent glory. So if you are able to approve the things that are excellent, it shows your sincerity. Your heart is so pure. No feelings attached. No, oh, I want to have an advantage. That is why I don't want a member, my daughter that I've raised so much, to go and marry somebody from another church. So I put a prophetic word on you. You can't leave this church to marry anybody. It's not a prophetic word. It's an affection. The affection is human. It's carnal. It may be good, but it is not perfect will of God. Glory be to Jesus.
9: Glory.
4: So pure, so sincere, and without offense. There's no offense in the spirit. The person can take offense, but there's something in you. If God is in you, you will never take offense because you will know that this is the true word of God. Your spirit will bear witness. Your mind can be funny, but your spirit will bear the witness.
9: Hallelujah.
4: And we are looking for the witness, not your mind.
9: Sure.
4: Unless your mind is fully renewed till the day of Jesus. So this thing, it goes through to judgment to the day of Jesus. And it is added to the advantage. Thou good and faithful servant, you are faithful in little, enter into the joy of the Lord. You can see the sincerity of God's word in your life. And he says, being filled with the fruits of righteousness. Righteousness is the nature and lifestyle of God. So we have the righteousness of God, but it is in Christ Jesus. So Jesus supplies the righteousness to us. The righteousness of God is the character of Christ. It is the fruit Jesus bears. He actually dispenses them. Are you with me, somebody?
9: Sure.
4: So each gift you possess must bear the fruits of righteousness. It must bear the fruit of righteousness. So you want to call Nesele Jonske Braha and Visoska. Why is this person different? Okay? No struggles bearing any fruit of righteousness. It's because it is from within. It exudes from within. It's from within. It's from within. Tell your neighbor, it's from within.
9: It's from within.
4: So when you become carnal, you don't allow fruit of righteousness to come out. God is saying, but you introduce but, however. You introduce opinions of the flesh. Opinions of the flesh. Opinions of the flesh. That's what is going to kill you. Oh, my Father, thank you. Being filled with the fruit of righteousness, which are by Jesus Christ. Are you hearing that?
9: Yes, sir.
4: Which are by Jesus Christ. Which are by Jesus Christ. And he says, is to the glory and praise of God. I wish you were going to clap your hand and appreciate Jesus.
9: Hallelujah.
4: Please, do you understand this word now? Do you love it?
9: Sure.
4: Are you being taken to a higher realm of glory?
9: Sure.
4: Oh, no, I'm not hearing you. Somebody.
9: Yes, sir.
4: If you don't understand, lift up here and let me see you. Thank God you understand. Thank you, Jesus. Thank you, Jesus, for your power and your glory. Thank you for causing understanding to them in the name of Jesus.
9: Amen.
4: Understanding is poured upon you in the name of Jesus.
9: Amen.
4: Spirit of understanding, take over.
9: Yes, Lord.
4: Their heart, their minds. Pour yourself unto them.
9: Yes.
4: Thank you, Father. You see, it is so good. Okay? Very good. Very powerful. Thank you, Jesus.
9: Thank you, Lord.
4: Now, when you walk in this, you practice his presence. Tap your neighbor and say, practice his presence.
9: Practice his presence.
4: Now, when you practice his presence, it's like when your father sits, things happen around. So you want to practice how he sits and these things happen. Please, do you understand the point?
9: Sure.
4: So you meditate and then you speak forth and then you pray with thanksgiving to the Lord. Thank you, Father, for the supply of the Spirit.

0: the water you need to water it has been provided for you. The angels are sent to bring them, and they just put them around you, just like that, so that you just can take them and water. So when you sit on the word to study, because the waters are there, you just pour onto it. Why? Because there is a show of appreciation, gratitude. Thank you, Father, for the eternal life that dwells in me. Thank you for the eternal life. Kade son rabadesha. Thank you for the eternal life. If you like, fast for and meditate on the word of God and tell Jesus, marriage is given for procreation and also as a prototype of your own marriage to the church. I'm a young lady. I'm aging. I want to taste, or I want to also experience this blessedness of God that you have given to all men on earth. So fast about it. Meditate on the scriptures about it. For this purpose, a man shall live. So Father, thank you by your power. My own man has left his parents and is coming to me. From there, take time and pray, thanking the Lord. Not going to cry. It's not a stupid prayer.
1: Thank you.
0: Thank him. Thank you, Jesus, for my husband. Thank you for my man. He's discovering me. I thank you. He's coming for me.
1: Hallelujah.
0: I thank you, Father. He's been released already.
1: Yes.
0: By the power of the Holy Ghost. And you are consistent night and day, even if it's 30 minutes, 20 minutes, but you are earnest about it. Wherever he is, even if he has died and been buried, he will be resurrected and will be brought to you.
1: Amen.
0: God is faithful.
1: Yes.
0: Needs. And you say that you know what we need. And according to the book of Matthew, it says, when we ask you for bread, you won't give us a stone. Fish, you won't give us serpents. Therefore, Lord, in the name of Jesus, that you grant me to receive the power for riches so I can control currencies, including the currency of my nation. I thank you, Father, and spend time night and day thanking him for it. Night and day thanking him. You will start having multiples of visions. When you start, don't stop. Multiples of vision. That's like you have gone to beat people from a place, and then there was a room there, you discovered money. And there were a lot. The moment you see them, you see that your eye open. Pray, continue until you now see that you took all of them to your house. Because making a discovery is different from possessing it. And the Bible talks about when thanksgiving abounds, that's when you receive it. Is it not in the Bible?
1: It is.
0: No. Please, is it not there?
1: It is.
0: It says, when thanksgiving what?
1: Abounds.
0: You have to abound in thanksgiving, abound in it with thanksgiving. So just like love must abound before you enter into discernment. So everybody is telling you, oh, you love too much, you know. It has gotten me into somewhere. So, get into that. Then don't stay there and cry. Glory be to Jesus.
1: Glory.
0: The word works.
1: It works.
0: This is when you will come back with, you will come back with your evidence.
1: Hallelujah.
0: Evidence. That's your faith has produced substance. So you come and say, Apostle, this is my man.
1: Hallelujah.
0: My man. Nobody's going to prophesy and say, that's here, the Lord is not your man. Hey! It's your man. Even in the cohort of hell, they will be so worried. They will be worry sick. Ah, finally, there is a man for this lady. Don't enter into pity party.
1: Hallelujah.
0: Nobody has gone to heaven with a pity party. So when I was crying, you didn't cry for me some. Hey, when you start crying about something you need and people start crying with you, those people are suspects.
1: Yes.
0: When you are hungry, you start crying, I'm hungry, I'm too hungry. And people come and say, why are you crying? I say, oh, because I've not eaten since morning. They also say, oh, it's okay. I got some bread. Well, let's cry together at least. Don't think you have a companion.

0: Look at the person in the eye and tell them, hey, my enemy, get out. He's your number one. But someone who will come and say, stop crying.
1: Yes.
0: You are not the only one who has not eaten in this world. Mm. I used to be in this situation. But I did this, and I got out.
1: Hallelujah.
0: That person, embrace him. He's your friend.
1: Yes.
0: In fact, he's your brother.
1: Hey.
0: Glory be to Jesus.
1: Glory. Thank you, Jesus.
0: Always acknowledge the things you did that was not good and repent of it.
1: Yes.
0: Tell Jesus, Jesus, sharply I repent. I'm sorry.
1: Yes, Lord.
0: And mean you're sorry.
1: Mm.
0: And then from there, make amends. Enter into another glorious realm.
1: Mm.
0: He will do the work for you. He will Amen. Do the rest for you.
1: Thank you, Lord.
0: Glory be to Jesus.
1: Glory.
0: Wave your hand and say, Father, I'm blessed.
1: Father, I'm blessed.
0: Are you blessed with this word?
1: Yes, sir.
0: Thank you, Jesus. Are you sure you are blessed with
1: I'm
0: this word?
1: I'm blessed. Super blessed.
0: Are you sure you are blessed with this
1: I'm
0: word?
1: I'm so blessed.
0: Thank you, Father.
1: Thank you, Lord.
0: Thank you for... When you hear gracious words, it builds you up.
1: Yes. Thank you for building me up, Lord, by your word.
0: Why is it that the high priest must burn incense? The continual burning. It's about the presence of God.
1: Mm.
0: So when you don't stop praying in your home, studying the word of God in your home, and declaring the words you have studied, your house is full of incense.
1: Mm.
0: And angels, spirit beings of God, they love incense. Mm. Demons, they hate that. So your house will be full of it. And it will increase your spiritual rank. Angels will start coming in. The more they come in, the more they come in, the more you have regalia to work with. When you issue command, it is done easily.
1: Mm.
0: Why? Because now they swim through your prayer. Do you know that if you don't pray, your angel is not empowered? If you don't fast, you don't pray, you don't meditate, and you don't speak the word of God, they are not empowered. They stay dormant. They are spiritual entities. They can sit here like this. No command, no movement. Give them works to do. The more we pray, the more they work. Yesterday when we were praying, they were working.
1: Hallelujah.
0: They were working.
1: Working.
0: Somebody, they were working.
1: Hallelujah.
0: Kalaba Sofra.
1: Thank you, Lord.
0: The last Saturday when I was coming in, I lift up my hands to pray and to thank the Lord. And when I've thanked the Lord, I spoke in other tongues. And the interpretation that came was, total recovery.
1: Hallelujah.
0: Thank you, Lord. Even in death, total recovery.
1: Thank you, Jesus.
0: So I remember that Jesus, when I was walking and he started, you know, and he says, these ones are the ones responsible for opening graves, mountains. So graves in the sea, mountains. So your family members that God spoke a prophetic word for blessing and they died and buried it there. Go and bring it out. I spoke. Some of the words were instructions unto angels to work. And boxes of treasures were brought. I was just given to the people. Hallelujah. So as I spoke, they were given.
1: Thank you, Jesus.
0: When they were brought, they were there.
1: Mm.
0: They waited for and I spoke before. If I didn't know to speak, they would have still be here. Understand when you meditate, speak. In the name of Jesus. I'm blessed.
1: I'm blessed.
0: Yesterday I told you, lift up your hands and say, money, come. Somebody thinks it's funny. I command. How do I pray for you to receive it? In the name of Jesus, I command finances to Pastor Jonathan. In the name of Jesus, this one I see, I command you. And I guide it to you. If there was going to be a problem, I come and tell you, my friend, cleanse your house. And the moment you do it, it will not be in suspension anymore. It will come upon you.
1: Mm. Mm.
0: Are you with me, somebody?
1: Sure.
0: You are so blessed in Jesus' name. You are so prosperous in the name of Jesus. You are so prosperous in the name of Jesus. That I release prosperity power over you.
1: I receive
0: upon your life.
1: Amen.
0: It shall affect your life so much that it will affect your family.
1: Amen.
0: Your family shall receive in the name of Jesus.
1: Amen.
0: Your life is garnished by the Spirit of God.
1: Amen.
0: Your life is garnished.
1: Amen.
0: Everything that makes a man joyful on earth, receive in the name of Jesus.
1: I receive.
0: Whatever prevents you from receiving, I banish it from your life in the name of Jesus.
1: Amen.
0: I banish it from your life.
1: Amen.
0: Thank you,
1: Jesus.
0: Anytime we are praying for mercy and you also come and pray for mercy and say, Father, show me thy mercy. Every day you speak it. When you are summoned, there's some accusations against you and whatever has happened on earth and you are summoned. Listen, because you have been talking about mercy, the Lord will extend that mercy to you. Why? Because you always talk about it.
1: Amen.
0: But if you keep mute, those are the people. There's no extension of mercy because you don't have it.
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3: All Right Word Ministries presents its celestial convocation, Prophetic Arena 2026, the festal gathering 2. Mysteries will gush out from the corridors of light, and divine forensic intelligence will descend with enough force to rearrange the inner architecture of the from the celestial procession of the great eagles comes Prophet Ebenezer Kweku from Glory Home Embassy.
4: 2026, Prophetic Arena, you are not going to match up. 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But as for you, you have come to a place, a mountain Zion, a place of numerous angels, a holy city of God. Your testimony will be back to back.
3: From the water garden, Prophet Prince Manasseh Achu.
5: The Bible says, Christ in you, the body is dead, but the spirit is life because of your right stand. He says, the Holy Spirit becomes your life. The anointing becomes your lifestyle because of your right stand. Being conscious of your right standing with God is what we call faith. And being conscious of the presence and the power of the Holy Spirit in your life is what we call the anointing.
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6: So John says that I am a friend of the bridegroom and Jesus is the bridegroom. I rejoice when I see that the bridegroom has his bride. 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So tidy up, put on the makeup, get ready, awake yourself because the bridegroom cometh.
3: The Lord's General, Prophet John Anoche.
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6: Kingdom stewardship is the biblical principle of managing God's assets. And these assets are time, talent, resources, and creation. According to his purpose, take note, not man's purpose, according to God's purpose, rather than one's own. It is a lifestyle of surrendering to God's rule, acting as a caretaker to advance his kingdom on earth, not man's kingdom, rather than merely managing personal property. So it includes divine ownership. Divinely, we own things. And this is recognizing that God owes everything and believers are entrusted caretakers, or human beings are entrusted caretakers. That is why God did not bother that when you were coming down, he should hand over a limousine key to you or a mansion in East Legon or Florida or give you pounds and dollars to because he has everything here already. So he said, go, we came with nothing. Come and enjoy what I have. And so when we're living also, we live with them here. The next thing is active service. That is engaging in the promotion, expansion, and protection of God's interest. We are here to protect God's interest, not man's interest. Because we think we are protecting man's interest, that is why we fake, we lie, we pretend. And me, one thing that kills me is pretense or lie. If you walk with me and you try to pretend, and you think by pretense, that is where I will accept you. I have rejected you long ago in my heart. I'm only looking for a substitute for you. That is my principle. By you being real with me, and I will love you for it. Because truth does not fear. The reason why we betray each other is because of pretense. A wife pretends against the husband that he loves. The man also pretends. So you are all liars in the game. A worker and a boss. Because you think that the work is your life. The marriage is your life. Who told you that is your life? Active service, engaging in the promotion, expansion, and protection of God's interest. Church involvement, prayer, societal involvement, community development, work-related. Because you are living for God in all sectors of your life. That is why you are here on earth. The next thing is resource management. We are here to manage resources, not to waste it. You thought because you work and you got the money, so you can use the money for anything. No, there is a reason for it. Wisely using finances, your abilities, your talent, your gifts. You don't respect the gift and the talent. You bluff with the gift and the talent. They try to shape you and correct you, mentor you, and then you are rather angry. You have a problem with people. Leave me. Let me be who I am. Who told you? Even Jesus submitted himself under Joseph, his foster father, the carpenter, for 30 years to learn values of society and work ethics. Who are you? Who did you get? Wisely using finances, abilities, and time to serve God and others. Because if you are not harnessed, developed, shaped, you will destroy things. If Akosombo Dam with the megawatt is generating, it's not stabilized, things will blow. That is why your gadget will blow whenever there is fluctuation in power, because they were not designed to contain it. So is your ability and your talent. If your ability and your talent is not managed, you blow everything that comes around you. There have been people who were gifted, but they became a shipwreck of their own life. And there were others who submitted, and they have become a blessing and useful. And if you want to learn that principle, learn the principle of the growth of a tree and a fruit. No unripening fruit serves a purpose. It has to be patient to ripe, to be able to serve a purpose. So whoever you think you are here as a steward to be developed. That is why Jesus, even when he came on earth, to advance the kingdom of the gospel for which we are beneficiaries of today, he has to raise 12 and train them. You are not above training and correction. You are not above. The next thing is accountability and reward. Stewardship involves responsibility to God and brings divine benefits. If you are responsible to God, God will be responsible towards you. It includes spiritual maturity. And spiritual maturity does not develop in a day. Bible said, desire the sincere milk of the word that you may mature thereby. Because you cannot give bones to babies. Don't be in a hurry to be seen when you have not yet been developed at the backside of the desert. In this world, everybody wants to be seen. So people are not submitting themselves to their bosses, to everything. They quickly want to be seen out there. Who told you that is how the earth and the universe functions? Premature exposure comes with premature death and disgrace. It's not every promotion that you should accept. And it's not every platform you should find yourself on. Because capacity determines leverage. And I have served under this man. He's not giving me any role. When he give me a role, you will see. And all those, he knows what you can do. Jesus worked with the disciples for a long time before he released them to go into the surrounding nations and preach. And he was specific. He said, don't go beyond where I've given you. Go to only the lost house of Israel. But I don't know other nations. Was he making a mistake? Because he knows their strength. It's only your master, your father, your mother who knows your strength. So when he says, stay here, stay there, you will not understand. But stay. Because he's not there to destroy you. Even if he's there to destroy you like Saul, God has a way to lift you like David when your time comes. So we are living in a world with immature people occupying places of influence. Hence the confusion, the contentions, the abuse, the stealing, because their senses have not been exercised to handle what they are handling. They are leading churches, they are leading organizations, they are leading political parties, they are in authorities and everything. But yet they feel adults, but they are wearing pampers. So they can't forgive. They can't be content. They can't manage the sacredness of the office they occupy. They are in marriage. They have become parents. And they are destroying things and destroying life. They are in business. Name them. Because they think eloquency reveals maturity, including spiritual maturity, favor, and blessings. For you to obtain favor, you need to mature. Before Joseph became the prime minister of Egypt, he first had to experience betrayal of taking his coat of many colors. Separation from his father. Go into the pit and be a servant in Potiphar's house and be a servant in prison before he became a prime minister. All these levels taught him maturity, service to humanity, humility, knowledge about dimensions of power, and conduct in the corridors of power before he assumed power. So he was able to administer power without destruction because he realized that power is not for destruction, but is to build. David was anointed as the next king of Israel, but he was put under a king to torment him so that he can build resilience, toughness, authority, wisdom, humility, because they are virtues of leadership. There are many in leadership today who are never humble. They are not compassionate. They are not understanding. Hebrews chapter 5 says to us, he said that even though Christ was God, he humbles himself through the things he suffered so that he can bear with us. If you have never experienced what I have gone through, how will you be able to understand me? There are many people today who want to lead people, but they have not experienced anything. So how would they feel for one another? There are people today who are anxious to marry, but they never submitted themselves under cooking in the kitchen to learn. They only learn about filing their knees. They can't even wash their underwear. How can they wash the underwear of their husband or dress their bed, and yet they want to be called Mrs. and wear a ring? Why won't you have chaos in marriages? You couldn't serve your father as the practice. How can you serve your husband and you follow your mother because you want love? Who told you love is this? This is love of destruction and disaster, because that child will leave. Many are looking to become husbands, but when you were living with your mother, even if your father was not there, there are father figures all around. You become mommy's boy. You didn't understand the world of a man. Tomorrow, how can you rule your house and lead others? That is why we are seeing all these problems we have. You want to be a bishop, archbishop, general overseer. Under who did you submit? In 2 Kings chapter 3, when the kings of Israel got lost and they were looking for a genuine prophet, and Jehoshaphat asked, with all these prophets, don't we have any prophets? the recommendation of a man is that there is Elisha, the son of Shaphat, who poured water on the hands of Elisha. And Jehoshaphat said, surely, then the word of the Lord is in his mouth. Without somebody introduce you, you cannot have a platform. These are vital lessons of wisdom of life. That is why no matter what you go through, your boss can never be your enemy. You might disagree. You might be isolated. Because even John Mark, who was Paul's protege, at a certain time in second missionary journey of Paul, there was an argument between Paul and Barnabas. And John Mark had to go. Because Barnabas became more like a brother, an encourager, and also like a mentor to Paul. Because Paul is quick-tempered. But Barnabas is the one who has a calm heart. So he's able to always control the temperament of Paul. Because everything God makes is good. Paul has his own weakness and challenge, but God still can use him for whatever he's looking for. Moses' anger is like a hot fire. You say, my boss is too quick-tempered, he's angry, and all those things. Do you think because of that, God will never use him? And Barnabas have to take John Mark away. But after everything said and done, Paul says, bring me John Mark, because he's now useful for the kingdom. So separations will come, whatever will happen. But time defines the levels. Saul, who even persecuted the life of David, eventually, at the last encounter between David and Saul, where he cut his garment, where people were pushing him, kill him, and he didn't do it, and his heart smote, and he spoke against the commander that is supposed to protect the king. Saul said, is this the voice of my son David? Because your boss knows your worth, no matter how he hits you. And he said, yes. He said, my son, you are proving yourself more worthy than I am. And he said, for now I have known that the throne of Israel belongs to you, and you will surely rule. And he blessed him, and he departed. Not long after, he went to war to die. Because judgment is only in the hands of God and not in your hands. There's accountability. People think they do things to people, and because the people forgive them and they do not react, that is the end of it. No, the universe will always mirror what you throw back, and it will come to you. There is nothing we do on this earth, whether of good or of evil, that we will not pay before we die. It is only a matter of time. So be careful. Because there is an accountability and reward. You think you are waiting for judgment. They know there is always judgment before you leave. So based on that, kingdom stewardship covers three areas. It covers your spiritual area, which is your prayer, your soul winning, bringing others into the family of the kingdom of God. It involves material or financial, which is investing in kingdom work and investing in men. Because every investment you put into men, it will come back to you. Every investment you invest into kingdom, it will benefit you. And it involves physical, which is your service in community, in your workplace, in wherever you find yourself in the church. That is what God made us to do. So let's look at them in details. Spiritual stewardship includes your gifts and grace. For by grace we are saved, not of works, lest any man should. One is lifted and another is brought down by grace. Because God is sovereign. Nobody advises or counsels him. He is God by himself. So the gift you have of singing, of sewing, of whatever it is, don't think it is you. God gave it to you for a reason, to place it at the door of service. So stop bluffing with it. Managing spiritual gift, time, and relationship with God. That is what we mean by spiritual gift. So what is the application? Using spiritual gift, according to 1 Peter chapter 4, verse 10, is to serve others and build the kingdom. He said, as each one has received a gift, do you have a gift? Do you believe you have a gift? So he's showing you and I what we should use the gift of. He said, as each one has received a gift, minister it to one another. Did he say minister it to yourself? That's why I'm standing here. The gift is giving me, I'm ministering it to you. The gift you have, you minister it to me. So why do I minister my gift to you? And you have the gift of singing, gift of playing the organ, gift of playing the drums, gift of ushering, gift of whatever. And you will sit down and only come and take. Always coming to draw. Draw from you again. Because that is our attitude. Even the God we are drawing from, he expects us to also give back. But you are not giving back. You are always drawing, drawing. As each one has received a gift, minister it to one another. As good stewards. So if you don't minister it to each other, the opposite of good is what? So you are a bad steward. You want a pastor to be praying for you. Have you prayed for the pastor? Every time you are receiving salary from your boss, when did you buy something to go and appreciate your boss? You think because of your work, that is why you are being paid. All the time you want to become thank you, thank you, thank you. When will somebody also say thank you to you? And my boss has everything. What else can I give him? Who told you? Even Jesus asks you. Ask, you are 10. You alone came. Where are the 9? Even our Lord Jesus Christ, when he died, he needed a Joseph of Arimathea to give him a tomb. You, all the time you are thinking of, you are always taking. When your salary does not come, you are fighting your CEO. You frown your face like tsunami in the office. Yet you have never presented your boss and the work before God before in prayer. You have never. You have never seen even a common book to buy. I say, boss, I saw this book and I know it will bless you. I saw this pen and I bought it for you. Because gifts are not in big things only. That is why married couples can stay and all those things. And a man has never bought a gift for the woman. And the woman has never bought a gift for the husband. But they said they love each other. Every time the woman is expecting the man to take her to shopping. And the woman has never thought of taking the man to shopping. Boyfriend, girlfriend, every time. Shitty pie, honey, whatever. You are only receiving. Even the birthday, you intentionally will say you are falling sick. You have never even bought a chocolate. He will take you to restaurant, take you to shopping. When have you gone to restaurant before to say, today, darling, or my guy, your bill is on me? Minister it to others. As good stewards of the manifold grace of God. Don't disgrace God. Tell someone, don't disgrace God. You have been too stingy from the day you are born. That even when your husband buys something for you, you are looking for the label, the price. If you have given me this money, I would have gone to Agbogbloshie and I would have got him more. This includes stewarding your personal faith. Your personal faith. You and I have the responsibility to steward our personal faith. Not the pastor. Not the prophet. Not the archbishop. Not the bishop. You and I have that responsibility. So that we don't get misled. Stewarding your personal faith. Your influence. You think God gave you the influence for yourself? God did not make you a minister, a president, a pastor, a CEO for yourself. He made you so that through you, others will also benefit. That is your influence. And sharing the gospel. You are always sitting down receiving the gospel. When did you preach to somebody? You are only waiting for you to be put on clerical before you know that you have to preach. The next thing is financial stewardship, which makes you and I the treasures of God on earth. Meaning managing material resources. We are here to manage the resources, the material resources, which include money and possessions. When you are receiving money, you have to know that every money you receive have three components. There is the money that is meant for you to spend. There is the money that is meant for you to save. And there is the money that is meant for you to bless others and God's kingdom. Any money you receive is not everything for your consumption. Because the earth and the body has no satisfaction. It's just like a grave. No matter how body is received, he will never be satisfied. So don't say, when I am satisfied, before I will reach out to help somebody. Because you will never be satisfied. In simple economics, it says that man's needs are unsatiable. That is why Maslow, with all that he developed, he came back to understand that there is a level of self-actualization. No matter what man can do, he cannot attain to whatever, because there will always be a bat in everybody's life. Ever since you started working, ever since you started earning, even your parents, to give them has become a problem. Why won't you come to church and offering and tithe will become a fight? There are parents today, even to buy things for their own children is war, yet they have the money. Yet I have never seen anybody who has carried money and gone. Even with the ancient myth that says that there's a river to cross. So when you are going, you have to take money so that when you go there, you will pay. Go into the grave, you go and see those monies there. All your life, you have never sown to charity. You have never helped the orphan. You have never helped the widow. You have never helped the sick. Yet you have what it takes to do it. People ask you and you say you don't have. Yet you have. A woman has money but was stingy towards the family. When he was sick, he needed help. And the family told him, send your money. Yet, men will be ungrateful. That is the nature of man. That is why you don't need to rely on man or trust man like I began. But that does not stop you from being who you are. Because being nice and loving is not dependent on condition. It's dependent on self. So I am not doing good to you because of you. I'm doing good because of who I am. Managing material resources, money and possessions. And this includes tithing. Giving 10% or more. Tithe, cry a cat. No matter how the pastor will preach and somersault and lift up his legs. With the wife watching, he said, wouldn't you die? It includes supporting the church. There is no support that has come up in the church that you have done. If you can't do this, how can you even support your area when they are contributing to develop the area? Or they call for community service. That is the day you will say you are going to the saloon when they are cleaning the community. Like Ghana will institute National Sanitation Day. That is the time you are going to have business meeting because you think you don't care. Because you don't see its benefit. And yet you say you are a Christian. When we say that cleanliness is next to godliness. So your own. You can live in an area having an influence and the money and you not help to develop the place because you are waiting for government to come and do it. And everywhere I've been, from school days, I always leave a legacy before I leave there, because I realize that it is my nature, and that is the nature of God. You bring light to the place of darkness. When you don't understand that you are an image of God and nature of God, how can the Spirit of the Lord flow through you to do what He wants you? You are always learning. The Bible says that they are learning and yet they don't understand. Because why? They are not yielding to the Spirit. We are only channels of God and not containers. Because when the water is contained in a place, it brings mosquitoes. So you are walking by your pool of mosquitoes, stinking everywhere. And yet you say you are in the will of the Lord. Because all that you know is that I lift up my hands unto the Lord to always bring it to me. And when God has not acted, you get angry. Because you think God is obliged to do it at all costs. Who told you it is your prayer? That is why God blesses you. So this includes starting, giving 10%, supporting the church, caring for the poor. When have you identified somebody to care for? Avoiding unnecessary debt. In your office, everybody knows anything that will come. If nobody is buying, you will buy on credit. So they are looking for you. You are owing everybody. You are owing your chomoche. You are owing the shoe. You are owing the saloon. You are owing everything you are owing. But yet you have to avoid unnecessary debt. He did not say you have to avoid debt because you cannot avoid it. He said unnecessary. And a lot of us are suffocating today because of unnecessary debt. If you even look at somebody that he went to borrow money and the thing he went to use it for, as if that person, I don't know what word to use. Is it by force to drive a car? Who told you car is an investment? Is it by force to go and borrow suits and this thing because of somebody's wedding or party or funeral when your children have not eaten, when you don't even have anywhere to lay your head? You are thinking of only your today, but you don't think of your tomorrow. I was telling one of my children, I told him, I said, listen to me. The wealth of a man is quantified in assets. So a man can tell you that he has money, but you see his value of money in the assets he has, which does not include car and shoes and clothing, and whether Brazilian human hair or whatever, and saving for the future. There are a lot of us who are crying because we are not disciplined to save. You see, saving is not when you have plenty. Once upon a time, the Holy Spirit taught me a lesson. He said, when you respect your coins, you can have your city. Every average American who has made it learned to save $1 a day when they were growing up. And their parents did it for them. By the time they reach adult age, it has accumulated. And they use that money investing into treasury bills, into stock, into other things. And that is why you can see them as billionaires today. Because their wealth is in stock, into property, into investment, and other things. You and I, our investment is in our stomach, on our head, and on our body. Do you even know that buying clothes and shoes and everything, you have to strategically invest into that? Because it's not every season you have to be buying. It is all about prudent management of what we have. Because we understand strategic investment. It involves managing resources to allow for generous giving. 2 Corinthians chapter 9, verses 6 and 7. The reason why you can generously not give because you don't know how to invest. Because whatever you are saying, that what I'm even receiving, crying to me, how can I give somebody? Oh, if I am working for company A or B, I'll be paid more. And that one will be. Who told you that the more you are paid, the better you become? The more you are paid, the more responsibilities you have. So there is nobody on earth whose salary or wages can be sufficient. Don't deceive yourself. But this I say, he who sows sparingly will also reap sparingly. It's a law. And he who sows bountifully will also reap bountifully. So let each one give as he purposes in his heart, not grudgingly or of necessity, for God loves a cheerful giver. You are giving the thing, but your heart is bleeding. Physical stewardship, that is our body and creation. Managing your physical body and the environment God created. How many of us realistically manage our body, but don't we eat every day? He says that if you don't manage your body, you will eat medicine as food. And a lot of people are eating medicine today as food. Because simple walking, we will not do. Simple stretching, we will not do. But as for the banku, the fufu, the whatever, and then when we finish, then we stretch up better. As for me, the pork that I want to eat, I want to see the pork that the oil is flowing. Then when it entered into the fire, then it went, shh. So that when I eat, I'll see oil around my mouth. Yari, it is a burden. Even walking around our whole house, it's not a difficult thing. Because as you go, even from here to here, and you walk slowly, brisk walking and all that, you begin to sweat. It burns fats. It burns calories. It makes you active. The body pains you always experience. When you are rising up, become like, it will disappear. And this thing is not somebody to force you. You have to, as a steward of your body, be responsible. You don't necessarily need to go to the gym. Managing your physical body and environment. You don't clean your environment. You don't weed your own environment. You want somebody to come and do it for you. And then he brings snakes and all the, and the snake come to your home and he said, Pastor, Pastor, come and see you. Snake, my family people are coming after me. You. The question is that how you survive? Your whole environment is bush. And a snake and rats are coming and eating your money. You say, ah, they are the witches. We fear for one other. You breed them. You don't clean. Some even don't like bathing. Own jarry. As if they are enemy to water. Simple deodorant. Simple perfume. Now they are everywhere. They are not expensive. They will not get it. When you say, let's raise our hands to worship, they slain everybody and not anoint. Mouth odor. Now there are mints. There are sprays. They are not expensive. So you, when you are talking to the people and they are giving you this, did you see? Physical stewardship. There are marriages, couples. Sexual intimacy has become a problem. And they will carry it as a prayer topic to pastor. My husband doesn't want to have anything to do with me. And when I'm calling my husband, then he's running away. And then he will also say, go and fast 21 days, 40 days and everything. Madam, physical stewardship. Have you done that? When your husband hits the road, it is more than loving that he. So instead of looking at your face, he's looking at the wall. And tomorrow you want him to come again. Because by the time he finishes, he's sick. And these things are going on everywhere. Tomorrow, if he's not disciplined, he's going to look for somebody and he say, the lady has juju. What kind of juju? It was your juju. Your husband saw your beauty and the way you look and he married you. Now he brought you to the house. When you get up, you have turned into a Roman sister. If you want to become a Roman sister, why didn't you go to the convent? Yet he's working in an office where he's seeing things. You that you own the man, why don't you allow him to see things? I'm waiting for my husband to give me money before I go to the saloon or go to do my nails. And that's all, ma'am, is kind to me. So let me tell you. And then you are praying for God to change your husband's heart. Who told you? Have you not heard the scripture that says that little forces destroys the vine? You are destroying the vine because of your little forces. You are not taking care of your physical body. All that you know is eating, eating, eating, eating. You are bloating. Your husband said, ah, lady, I didn't marry you like this. He said, hey, you are jealous because you are looking at other women. That is why you are, hey. That's what you know. But your physical body, either you the man or the woman, then you get angry because chop better. Physical body. As a man, you keep your beard. Whether you are Osama Bin Laden or whatever, we cannot tell. And then you will say, this is my new look. Is that a look the woman saw before he married? And you don't see anything wrong with it. And then at that time, my wife is complaining. He's complaining what? Is that how you were looking before? And the worst part of it, I want to become Afro. Yet you look like caricature. Caricature. The beauty that a woman wants to admire is no more there. Your physical body. Because it will ensure your longevity. If you take care of it, it will ensure your acceptance. It will ensure how men treat you and respect you. Because appearance is important. You think every cloth and every shoe is what you have to wear? People have become fashion blind. You don't even know how to separate colors. Simple makeup and lipstick. When you appear, at Tiafaso. And when your husband is going to talk about it, hey, when you ask him, because you are looking at other ladies, so you are comparing me. Yeah, it's creating a whole lot of problems in marriages. The man, you are not even pregnant. When you appear, your stomach first will be seen. Not taking care of your face. You have left your body. She always visiting the hospital, left, right, and disturbing everybody. Have you not met a woman who is wearing a wig, who might be around 25 years, and you imagine a person is around 50 years? You can even make a mistake of calling her grandma. Because she will tell you, look, don't call me grandma, or I'm not that old. And you are walking around and say, no husband is coming to me, no man is marrying me. But you, I always see you as an older person, so I think you are older than me because of the way you appear. Physical stewardship. Managing your physical body and the environment God created. Application. Viewing the body as the temple of the Holy Spirit. Viewing the body as what? The temple of the Holy Spirit. And 1 Corinthians chapter 6, verse 19 and 20. He said, or do you not know that your body is the temple of the Holy Spirit? Who is in you? Whom you have from God? And you are not your own. Tell somebody, you are not your own. You look at your nose, you think my nose is flat, so let me go and do a pointed nose. And the pointed nose doesn't even fit you. There are people today, when you see them, you cannot differentiate them between a mannequin and a human being. When you look at their former state and their current state, you even get confused. Two identities. The question is that God created you and came into us. So which body are you presenting to God when you go to heaven? Even God will get confused about who you are. You are pumping your back, pumping your front, pumping your whatever. And you think it's fashion. It's craziness. He said, don't you know your body is the temple of the Holy Spirit? And the most saddest aspect of it, that people who are supposed to become believers are also following this stupidity of the world. You tattoo everything of your body with all kinds of rings and whatever piercing everywhere. Yet it's not your culture. Is that how we copy blindly? and my breast is not big and all those things. So let me make it bigger. Bigger for what? And when I look at myself in the mirror, it looks like my back is so flat. Let me go and pump it. So you are carrying a load that is not yours. And you don't know that as you grow and you grow and you grow, the whole thing will start coming down. And they will put pressure on your leg. And then when you are not able to stand, you say, my house demons. You are getting to a point that in every area is wrinkly. Now you are applying things and the things are not working. Because you think you have the money. Or because people are praising you blindly. So you are also following. You want attention? God will require of his body from you. How did you treat my body? You think your body is your own? He said, or do you not know that your body is the temple of the Holy Spirit who is in you, whom you have from God, not from man? So why will you alter it to please man? And you are not of your own. You are not of your own. So be careful. 20. He says, for you were bought at a price. Therefore, glorify God in your body, in your spirit, which are God's. Which means whenever we appear, when people say, wow, they should give God glory. Not because my husband didn't tell me I look nice. So when their staff or another man look at it and say, ah, when we are coming out, did your husband see, you look nice. He'll say, yeah, this man cry, he doesn't even know it. So every time when you dress, you want to go and pass in front of the man so that the man can say, oh, you look good. You want attention. If your child can be told, you look beautiful, and then the thing in age me, then you have not trained your child. If you are a woman, and because a man complimented you, and because of that, every time you think the man should look at you, and when you dress, please, re-examine yourself. You have a problem. Or if you are a man, and a lady look at you, you say, Kai, your outfit is cute. You look sexy. Say, well, she had a crush on me. So every time you want to dress to please that lady, so you don't even appreciate the compliment of your wife or your husband anymore. It also involves environmental stewardship. Genesis chapter 2, verse 15. People think they don't need to clean their areas and all that because they are waiting for Zoom Lion and waiting for people to come and clean or government to come and clean. Take note of it. He said, then the Lord God took the man and put him in the Garden of Eden to tend and do what? Keep it. We are supposed to tend our own garden and keep it. Your surrounding, keep it neat. Keep it neat. Oh, keep it neat. There are people, you go to their house. Whilst you are sitting in the sitting room, you are smelling things from the kitchen. Cockroaches everywhere. Because they can live even on washed dishes. A fever, I don't know. And yet they are Christians. They are believers. They have bought all the type of cockroach spray and everything. And yet there are cockroaches. And they forget that it's because of the conducive environment. That's why the cockroaches are there. Cobwebs everywhere. And they are killing Anansi. And they are saying that Anansi are witches. Their bedroom is like a baller. They don't keep their environment clean. There is no nicks. And yet Holy Spirit, angels, feel good to be in a neat, clean environment. And yet you are standing in there praying and crying on God and you are not hearing anything. Because, Charlie, they don't feel good. The environment does not smell good. Instead of buying some nice scented perfumes, which are out there, certain incense, certain things you can burn and all those things that are fragrance, they don't even have. Look, I have the shock of my life that I've gone to places. The building can look nice. And he said, let me use the washroom. You enter into the washroom. You regret you entered that washroom. Yet these are people who are supposed to be respected. And they tell somebody, come around, oh, these children, sometimes the thing they do, and what children? How do you believe in the children? So this means we're treating the earth and its resources with care rather than exploitation. When we say, let's stop Galamse, we think it's because of political. We are exploiting, winning sand, taking natural resources anyhow, and we have turned it into a cartel. Yet God gave us the earth to tend and to keep it. Now, the waters that are there are supposed to serve a purpose. That land is supposed to serve a purpose. And yet we are destroying it. And we are thinking of posterity. And we don't know that through it, we are bringing diseases and other unexplainable things. Environmental pollution. So much massive money is being voted to deal with climate change and other things. Yet we are the one destroying it. Depletion of the ozone layer. The sun is now hitting directly on our skin. Because our own activities have destroyed it. Burning bushes, anyhow, indiscriminately. And this means viewing the body as the temple of the Holy Spirit. It also involves treating the earth and so we care rather than exploitation. God bless you.
5: 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You can also call us on 0598-963-400. Stay blessed, stay inspired, and keep

Welcome to the New Tabernacle Broadcast, a Holy Spirit-led program to share the word of truth to set the captives free with Apostle Mitchell Kofi Webb. This broadcast is to inspire the flock of Jesus Christ to draw closer to Him through His word. For God so loved the world that He gave His only begotten Son, that whosoever believeth in Him should not perish, but have eternal life. And now, the word of God.

0: This is the new tabernacle with Apostle Kofi Webb speaking live on Sunny FM. Once again, we have come to teach the truth and to bring the bread of heaven to the saints. Brethren, today I want to talk about some of the strategies, some of the things the devil uses to attack us. Amen. You see, last 2 weeks I spoke about this and strange people called me and said, Apostle, we like that message that you preached. And you mentioned strategies that the devil uses to steal our destinies. And you mentioned that strategy to be drifting. And I recall teaching about drifting. And I remember mentioning how the devil uses slow, often unnoticed movement to make us drift away from our core faith or our values or connection to God. And he uses our busyness, you know, he puts daily stress, distractions, all kinds of things to make us drift. So we think that we are moving forward, but we are just marking time. He uses hard times or pain and loss or unmet expectations and to make us give up. He uses neglect, like failing to practice daily habits like prayer and studying the word of God. The devil uses all kinds of things to make you neglect these things. And so I've thought about drifting as one of his strategies to steal your destiny from you. So many called me and they wanted to know more strategies. So I've decided to add a little bit more today. And so this message is just a continuation of the strategies the devil uses to steal our destinies. Amen. So before I begin to go deep into this message, let me say a short prayer. Heavenly Father, I give you thanks. Lord of Lords, King of Kings, I give you praise. It is the entrance of your word that giveth light and giveth understanding unto the simple. Day unto day uttereth speech, and night unto night showeth thy knowledge. Let your knowledge come, let your truth come, let your word come in the name of Jesus. Let this word that I teach break deep into some hardened hearts and bring restoration to those hearts, bring light to those hearts. Let it bear fruit in them. In the name of the Father, the Son, and of the Holy Spirit, I have prayed. Amen. So, beloved, if you are joining me, this is Apostle Webb speaking truth to power. Amen. Beloved, the devil doesn't attack where you are weak. Amen. The devil always attacks where you are dangerous to him. Amen. The devil looks at a man and he sees things that the man does not see about himself. Or he sees things that a woman does not see about herself. Amen. Beloved, the first thing the devil attacks is what's inside of you that you don't see. To attack what God has placed in you that you don't see. Amen. He attacks where you are dangerous against him. Amen. So the devil will attack you where you are very strong. Not where you are weak. He will attack a person who he knows carries something. Amen. The devil doesn't waste bullets on an empty man. He sees things about you that you never see about yourselves. He attacks you on the things God puts in you that can hurt him. So he attacks you on those things. Amen. So let me break it down like this. The reason why you feel tempted by certain things is that God put something in you to use for his glory. Amen. That is why the devil will tempt you over something, over and over. You'll be wondering, why is it that always money tempts me? Why is it that always women or men, lust is my weakness? Amen. The reason why you feel tempted by certain things is that God put something in you
1: to use for his glory.
0: There are things you are supposed to do, beloved. There are things you are supposed to accomplish. And these things that you are supposed to do are hidden inside of you, but normally you don't know. But the devil sees these things. The devil attacks you for who you were made for or what you were made for. He attacks you because he sees your destiny and you don't see it. Let me give examples. If you have the urge to continue to smoke or do things like drink, strong drink, to damage your voice, it is because your voice was made to move people. The enemy is trying to silence the very instrument meant to praise and bring the Spirit of the Lord closer to you, to unleash revelation into you. Amen? And the rhema or revelation that you will pour into this world through your voice will hurt the devil if you execute it accordingly. So he will attack you with things like smoking, giving you temptation to smoke, things like strong drink, or anything to destroy your voice. Amen? Many of you continue to wonder why, as for you, you cannot resist appeal or smoking. Every time you are near these things, your body is shaking. You can't resist. Amen? It is because of what you carry in your voice, what you carry in you. The devil wants to attack your voice. Amen? So he'll attack you with smoking and strong drink or anything to destroy your voice. Many of you don't know that your voice is like your wand. You know, when witches have a wand, you too have your voice. And your words, when spoken under the inspiration of the Holy Spirit, carry creative power. And the devil fears that the most. You can judge by using your voice. You can judge wicked people by even just saying the word and judging them. You can judge wicked people and even evil spirits or evil spirit beings when your obedience is complete. You just have to pray oration or under the inspiration of God and speak the word and they are judged. You can judge them for harming the people who are oppressed, who are poor and are needy. Amen. The Bible says in Proverbs 31:9, it says, open your mouth, judge righteously, and defend the rights of the poor and needy. Amen. Many a time we see ourselves in the company of wicked guys, wicked people in positions who are hurting people. They are oppressing the needy and the poor. They are taking advantage of people and we are mute. We don't say anything. Beloved, I came to speak the truth. You can judge them. You can put them in their place, not by going to physically fight them, but just speaking the word. You have to let righteousness reign and flow like a river into this world. Amen. Beloved, your voice is a true power. Amen. And you don't even know that it has been given to you. It's inside of you to cultivate, to nurture, to bring it out, work it out through prayer, through supplication, through righteousness, through obedience of the law, through being kind to your brethren, through being pure. That's what I'm saying. Through being holy so that you have your full voice of your power coming out. Amen. That is why the enemy will fight ceaselessly to tempt you to kill your voice. The enemy is trying to spread sin and his destruction into the world by launching crazy platforms and all kinds of things into this world, like social media that can reach the whole world and reach the whole world in an instant. Amen. He wants to pollute the world, so he has created platforms that his pollution can just get to the whole world in an instant. Amen? But you see, the devil is smart also. He also realizes that that same social media is available to us to reach the world in an instant when we speak with the voice of God. That's why he doesn't want you to be pure and use your voice to reach many. He wants you to be speaking profane when you should be speaking revelation. Amen? So he will fight to silence your voice. He will use all kinds of strategies. He will use your schoolmates, your close friends, even your family, to invite you to gatherings, to force you to do things that will silence your voice, that will silence your holiness. He will serve you drinks, smoke, or anything to defile you, to silence your voice. Amen? Oh, this is just one bottle. Oh, one bottle of beer will not hurt. See, when you hear these things from close and loved ones and people that you trust, you loosen up. You soften your guard, and then you fall. Amen? Satan will overwhelm you with the culture of sin from all angles when he sees something in you that the Lord wants to use for his glory. Amen? So you too must recognize this and be aware. Be aware, beloved. He will do anything to bring you down. Satan will overwhelm you with the culture of sin from every angle possible. You look at your phone for a bit and you will see pornography pop up, popping up from nowhere. Satan is inundating a world with so much filth and perversion that it's virtually inescapable today. You turn left and there is this. You turn to the billboard and there is pornography. You

notch. Amen. And then keep going down. That's why certain miracles are not seen anymore in the church. Heaven hears your voice more when you are pure and you are holy. Amen. Heaven lets you in when you are pure. That's why the Bible says in Matthew 5, it says, blessed are the pure in heart, for they shall see God. Amen. If you hear the devil whispering things into your minds that make you insecure, know that the devil is trying to make you insecure about something you carry. Amen. This is also another strategy he uses. This is a big strategy that we do not know, but the devil uses. He tries to make people insecure from young age. Amen. You carry the power to lead others and to inspire others. That's why the devil will try to make you insecure. Leaders are supposed to be very secure in their skin, and they are supposed to bring inspiration for others, to bring them up. So the devil likes attacking you when you are young to make you insecure, right from the beginning. That is why he will try to make you feel insecure and question yourself every time you feel like inspiring someone or leading them to a better version of themselves. The devil will begin by trying to make others dislike you for no reason. Those who are spiritually weak become his tools and mouthpieces to belittle others who have the gift to lead or inspire. He'll whisper to the weaklings to look down on the or to reject the person who has the gift to lead and inspire. You get the loudest and of the empty barrels constantly trying to ridicule you in front of others, laugh at you, and make you feel insecure. Look, the devil starts doing this to you at a very young and tender age, at school, when he sees you carry something big for the Lord. That's why he will make you insecure. Beloved, when you see your child is being bullied and forced to become insecure at school, you must act and stop it. Don't allow anything to do this to you, your loved one, or even anyone. The whole game by the devil is to attack what's in you to make you insecure. Amen. Paul wrote in Ephesians 4:29, to those meant to lead and to inspire others, this is what he says: let no corrupting talk come out of your mouths, but only such as good for building up, as fits the occasion, that it may give grace to those who hear. So, beloved, you carry power in you that gives grace to others and lifts them up. That's why the devil fights and tries to make you insecure. The devil wants to tear down people and destroy them. So you are dangerous to him, because you, God has placed in you something to bring them up, to inspire them, to lead them. Amen? But if you buy the abuse and the attacks that he attacks you with and become insecure, then you know that he has won. Don't buy into the abuse and attacks and become insecure when you should be strong and tough. Amen? When you see people are always trying to abuse you and attack you, beloved, know that God has placed in you the gift of leadership. Yes, that is the truth. So know this and set yourself free from the strange strategies of the devil. Amen? Hidden but effective. So don't be fooled that, oh, as for me, I am a nobody. No, you are a big somebody. The devil is a liar. Amen? Now, another strategy is the devil likes to use delay. The devil uses delay to discourage us and force us to give up on ourselves. If you deal with constant distraction and heavy procrastination, it's because you carry strategy, vision, and ideas from heaven. Amen? The devil delays you because he knows he cannot stop you. Only you can stop you. Amen? Some of you are constantly distracted by your phones, social media,

0: that things that keep you from spending time with God or with the word of God. Praying or studying the word becomes very difficult. Doing what you are supposed to do, that class, that work that will make get you the promotion, you don't do it. Amen? When you see these things are happening, don't be fooled. You carry something the devil cannot stop. So he delays you. He throws distractions at you. He does everything to delay you, problems to delay you. You must be aware of these strategies of the devil, and you must speak to him with some conviction, with the word of God. You must tell the devil this, for the vision is yet for an appointed time, but at the end it shall speak and not lie. Though it tarry, I will wait for it, because it will surely come. It will not tarry. Beloved, this is in Habakkuk 2:3. You have to know that for the vision awaits an appointed time. It speaks of the end and will not prove false. Though it linger, wait for it. It will certainly come and it will not delay. Amen. You know, Ezekiel 12:28 is something you can use to kill delays. It says, this is what the sovereign Lord says. No more delay. Whatever I say will be fulfilled. Amen. Let your voice be powerful against the strategies of the devil. Amen. The devil uses delays to keep us from achieving what we have to achieve when he realizes he can't stop us. Amen. So when you see distractions and all those things happening to you, you are weak to these things, then know that, I carry this powerful force that he can't stop. That's why I'm always distracted. That's why I'm always on social media wasting time. That's why I'm always at parties wasting time. That's why I never do what I'm supposed to do, but I do something else. Amen? Don't be fooled. Be very aware of the strategies. Amen? Another strategy the devil uses is lust. He uses lust as a strategy against what he sees in you. If you have an addiction to lust, it is because you carry a deep capacity of intimacy, loyalty, and healing in you. This capacity for intimacy is what is required to have an intimate relationship with the Lord. Intimacy is not only something physical or between a man and a woman. It can exist on many levels, even with pets. Beloved, some people, they can look at their pet and the pet will be calm. Amen? Because they have that gift, that power in them. God placed it in them. A person who has this capacity is someone who can be very close to the Lord. When people think of intimacy, they often picture physical closeness. However, intimacy can encompass much more, including emotional, mental, and spiritual aspects. I mean, intimacy is very close to love, and love is a powerful force. Amen. Many of us desire deeper connections with the Lord, but the path to true intimacy with the Lord can seem elusive and overwhelming. True intimacy comes from the Lord, and it has nothing to do with physical closeness. Mothers can look at their children or their husbands without saying a word to warn them of dangers or to give them assurance or comfort. That is buried in women. Some mothers have this. This same power gives you conviction for loyalty. That inner strength comes out when temptation tries to make you disloyal. That same strength is required to heal others. That feeling when you know your spiritual family member, your best friends, your father, your mother, or sibling has your back, no matter what. That kind of strength is what God needs to use you to heal others. That inner strength that God places in you, that will make you willing to die to protect another person, is what is needed for healing. That inner strength that comes from being able to sacrifice for others when you know you need it yourself. If you have that kind of inner strength, then the devil will continue to attack you with lust. He will use lusts, lust of money, lust of anything, Perverting love is how he continues to attack you with lust. He will pervert your love. He'll use lust. Perverting love is how he prevents true restoration. He perverts love by making you lose intimacy with others. So you lose your loyalty to them and ultimately lust after what is not yours. Amen. When you see yourself as greedy, remember this, that the devil wants to pervert your sacrifice for others. This kills your ability to sacrifice for others to restore or heal them. The Bible says in 1 Corinthians 12:28 that, and God has set some in the church, first apostle, secondly prophets, thirdly teachers, after that miracles, then gifts of healing, helps, governments, and diversities of tongues. Amen. Look at the wording carefully, what the Bible said. It says, first apostles, second prophets, thirdly teachers, after that miracles, then gifts of healings, helps, governments, and diversities of tongues. Amen. Let me explain. It is not only about the pulpit, my brothers and sisters. The biggest battles are out in the ordinary Christian who carries some big move of God within him. The baby Christian who can become a major influencer for God in the future. The Christian who will save the next prophet or the next major prophet who the devil has put in the hospital, and that child's parents have no money to pay for the bill. That person that will go and pay suddenly, that will bring the miracle. That Christian, that is the one the devil will attack. Such miracles are rare today because the devil is fighting against us. He's using greed, all kinds of reasons to stop us from doing so. The Bible mentions helps, those who help others by merely talking to them. Maybe you have been deeply disappointed by a loved one or taken advantage of. And a healer or a helper shows up and speaks truth to power to heal your heart. Amen. It takes love. It takes sacrifice to nurture such broken spirits back to normalcy and have hope again. To bring a smile to them again. Some are created to heal people. Their soft-spokenness, their choice of words, their temperament, their voice heal you when you come into contact with them. Some have deep compassion within them that helps them form intimate relationships with people. When you are being bullied in their presence, they will stand up for you. If they cannot do that because the bully might be far above everyone in the room, they can just gaze at you and reassure you. Their gaze, without even their words, calms you down and shields you from the abuse. These are the healers and helpers in the church. We ought to encourage them in the church. That's why 1 Corinthians 12:28 mentioned teachers, after that miracles, then gifts of healing, helps. Amen. There are people who have this gift of healing. There are these people who are helpers to be able to help and heal us. Amen. The scriptures even mention governments and diversities of tongue, meaning that there are more things. Some of us are meant to be in using our government positions to help others, bring others up, not to amass wealth. Amen. And he says diversities of tongues, mean there is more power in our voices that we don't even know. Amen. The modern day church has become all about the apostles, the prophets, and the teachers. And we forget that those out of the pulpit are equally important in protecting the sheep from the wolves. The devil knows this, so he attacks them by silencing them and making them feel insecure. And by using lust and all kinds of strategies to kill their inner strengths from growing and helping the world. Proverbs 15:4 says, a gentle tongue is a tree of life, but perverseness in it breaks the spirit. Proverbs 31:8-9 says, open your mouth for the mute, for the rights of all who are destitute. Open your mouth, judge righteously. Defend the rights of the poor and the needy. Amen. We must know that the devil sees what's in us that we do not see. He will attack us in various ways. He will tempt a man with lust and break him. That man will be broken without any cover. His own wife will shun him. His own children will shun him. His pastor will judge him. No one will pray for him. He is naked and he finds himself in the welcoming arms of the sinful world when he should be doing what God has placed in him. We must forgive one another and pray for one another if we are to overcome the strategies of the devil and his horde of demons working against us to prevent us from manifesting our destinies. Amen. You know, beloved, the devil is an ancient being and sees what we don't see about us. So when you see insecurity, when you see someone who cannot seem to escape lust, cannot seem to escape greed, who seems to experience delays every time it's their turn to see their glory, then you must wage war for them. You must intercede for them, like the way Jesus interceded for Peter instead of judging them. The devil knows them and what God has placed in them. That's why he's attacking them with these weaknesses. So be wise and intercede for your brethren. Do this and all shall be well. In a nutshell, the devil likes to attack what the Lord has placed in us. The things in us that we don't know about us. So he would throw things like temptations, delays, lust, greed, lusting after money, lusting after everything that money can bring. He would throw the lust of the flesh, the lust of the eye, the pride of life. He would do everything possible to attack you from getting to your destiny. That is why you must be wise, you must be aware. To protect yourself, to be able to pray for your brother, to fight for your sister, to fight for your brethren, intercede for them when you see that, no, this person is going astray. This person cannot stand. Every time he sees a woman, he's weak. Pray for them, intercede for them, and all shall be well. Until then, this is Apostle Webb speaking truth to power. Shalom, and have a great day. Bye-bye.
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0: Praise the Lord. Hallelujah. Brethren, once again, you're welcome to our weekly broadcast, and it's so good to have you. God richly bless you. Today, we are starting a series that will be extremely very relevant for every family that wants to witness God's hand. And it's not something you can predict. I believe the Lord is going to give us a fresh word as we go through this series. And I want to say, as I begin, that this wisdom and knowledge, it's not something you toy with. So we are even open to come to your church and train people, because it's high time we use all our energy, all our abilities, all our giftings and talent to building a formidable family. The devil hates families, and we've got to do something very, very urgently to salvage the situation of our families. And so I am going to be looking at the series I've titled Spiritual and Strategic Repositioning for Families. Spiritual and Strategic Repositioning for Families. We are living in the end of the end times, and what worked yesterday may not actually work now. What gave families victory in the past decade may not actually deliver any good right now. The world has changed. The world has shifted. The world is open to all manner of things, and right now there is a strong contention for the soul of the family. That is why I want you to quickly call up somebody to tune in to Sunny 88.7 FM now. And it's not even by mistake, if you're listening to me, that you are doing that just now. Some of you for the first time. And I believe God has a word for you. That is why he has decided to stop everything that could have interrupted your ability to listen. He's interrupting every of such hindrances and bringing you to hear this word. So we are looking at the spiritual and strategic repositioning for families. Our key scripture today will be taken from 1 Chronicles chapter 12, verse 32. And it reads, "And of the children of Issachar, which were men that had understanding of the times, to know what Israel ought to do, the heads of them were 200, and all their brethren were at their command." And of the children of Issachar, not such a big family, just Issachar, they were few. But there was something unique about them. The Bible says, which were men that had understanding of the times. That is the crux of the matter. Having understanding of the times is what every family needs to possess now. And let me pause for a minute and speak to men who are husbands, who are potential husbands. Being a husband is not a title. I repeat, being a husband is not a title. It's a function. A function that comes with responsibilities. Just like being a wife is not a title, but a function. And so if we are looking at spiritual and strategic repositioning for families, I will call on all the family heads together. An intentional family head. People who desire to become family heads, and that requires sons, uncles, brothers. The Bible says of the children of Issachar that they had understanding of the times and knew what Israel ought to do. That is what Families Together broadcast is doing. That we bring knowledge and bring understanding and clarity to the times we live in. So that you do not handle your family, your marriage, as your great-grandfather, grandfather, or even your father did. After 2020, there was a shift in the world. After 2020, the lockdown was for something more than just being sick, you know, just staying home. No, it was to rewire the world. And now it's a more digital world. Now we have AI. Now you can be framed to be speaking and to be saying things when you don't have an idea about what that framing is. And it will be your image, your picture, everything about you. and even your tone of voice. So the world has changed. And so families need to embrace this change and prepare for the change. That is why I'm coming to share these nuggets with us in this series titled The Spiritual and Strategic Repositioning for Families. So repositioning a family for lasting success in this generation would mean aligning purpose, values, and systems to thrive in a rapidly changing world. Did you hear what I just said? I repeat it. Repositioning that your family as a husband, as a father, as a wife, and as a mother. Repositioning that family for lasting success in this generation would mean you aligning purpose, values, and systems. Take note of the three things: purpose, values, and systems. To thrive in a rapidly changing world while remaining anchored spiritually. Rapidly changing world that requires that you anchor on your spirituality without any facade or joke or laugh. No, these times calls for more strategic alignment. Your values, your purpose, the systems that you operate as a family. And so I'm going to go through, because I want you to be like the family of Issachar. Have understanding of the times and know what you ought to do. So the first thing, if you will succeed in this alignment of purpose, value, and systems, if you will succeed, the first thing is to clarify your family vision. Clarify your family vision and also look intently at your spiritual foundation. So family vision and spiritual foundation is key if you would be spiritually and strategically repositioned to be able to succeed as a Christian home in the 21st century. What do I mean by clarifying your family vision and spiritual foundation? I'm simply saying set aside time, my goodness, as a family to pray, to meditate, to fast, and also to reflect together on your shared purpose. These times are not the past when you could just make do with church attendance. That if you are a member of a church, at least you have a relationship with God. No. These times require much more than that. So repositioning a family for lasting success will require that, number one, you clarify your family vision. So I ask all the husbands and potential husbands who are listening to me right now, are you certain about your family vision? Because without vision, the Bible says the people cast off restraint. Are you aware of that? Let's look at Habakkuk chapter 2. First of all, the importance and the power of vision. Habakkuk chapter 2. I will start reading from verse 1. It says, I will stand upon my watch and set me upon the tower and will watch to see what he will say unto me and what I shall answer when I am reproved. Verse 2. And the Lord answered me and said, write the vision and make it plain upon tables, that he may run that reads it. For the vision is yet for an appointed time. But at the end it shall speak and not lie. Though it tarry, wait for it, because it will surely come. It will not tarry. If I want to zero in on these two verses, we will certainly have a different topic to address, but I will do justice to this some other time. But for now, let's run with the topic God has given us. He says, write the vision and make it plain. So I'm asking every married man, do you have a vision for your family? What is running your family? Your grandfather, great-grandfather, or even your father may not have needed a vision. I repeat, your ancestors may not have needed any vision to run their families, but you don't have the luxury of doing without it. You don't have that luxury. It's not a time when you say, oh, I can do without. We just use our head knowledge. No, this is not that time. So the Bible says, write the vision and make it plain upon tables, that he may run that reads it. So clarify your family vision. Make it bold. Hang it on the wall. Make sure that it's known. When you enter a banking hall, you realize that There is a vision statement. There is a mission statement. There are goals and objectives. There is a purpose for the establishment of the institution. The reason is because they don't want anybody coming in and misconstruing what they exist for. And that vision statement they hang on the reception wall decides or determines who they employ, the kind of business they do, what everything literally about them and the goals they set out to achieve, the vision. And then because Bible says that by the mouth of two or three witnesses shall every word be established. I am going to read Proverbs 29 verse 18. It says, where there is no vision, the people cast off restraint. Where there is no vision, the people cast off restraint. What this simply means is that without a clear, shared goal or direction, a people will lose their way, become aimless, and ultimately fail. So if you want to be spiritually and strategically repositioned as a family in this end time, there must be a very clear, shared goal and direction so that your family will not lose their way or become aimless or ultimately fail. So many families are failing. Social media is addled with several stories of people coming out to cry, people coming out to weep, people coming out to cast aspirations on marriages and families because they never clarified their vision. And so what I mean here is coming to a place where, I repeat, you set aside time because the vision gives you direction, very clear direction, which will help you set aside time as a family to pray, meditate, fast, reflect together on your shared purpose, on your shared goals, and on your shared direction. For without vision, a people cast off restraint. People will do just whatever they want to do. So it will also require that you ask certain questions. One of such questions, if you must clarify your family vision, is to ask, as the head of the family, what does God or our faith call us to become as a family? Have a joint session, your wife there, your children, if you already have children. If you don't have children, sit with your spouse as the head of the family. Let brainstorm on the answer to this question. What does God or our faith call us to become as a family? Because if you don't know what God has called you to become as a family, every other route will look like the right path to your final destination. And this is where people get it wrong. If you are not yet married, you need this information to guide your life, first of all, not just to help you choose a partner. Because if your life is not in alignment, choosing a partner is actually a effort in futility. It won't work. So the question is, to those who intend to marry and to those who are already married, how have you sat together as a family to brainstorm the answer to the question that I just posed? What does God want your family to become? Have you identified your family core values? Because no matter what God wants your family to become, without core values, it won't work. It will not work. What are values? Intrinsic worth you place on certain things that you will never compromise on. So spiritual and strategic repositioning requires that you establish your family core values. Somebody's family values could be integrity. And so from the head, who is the husband, to the least, who are even the people brought in to help, if they are helpers or family, extended family members. I will worship the Lord, for he is worthy. You're still listening to Families Together, brought to you by Family Renaissance International. Your host remains Mama Kathy Onwi Odwoki. Please stay tuned as the message continues. The Lord is mighty. The Lord can. Everybody in that family will know that no, in this home, when we say yes, it's yes. We do not say things we don't mean. Integrity is our core word. If we give you our word, we are bound by that word. It could be compassion. So we don't judge people, castigate people, we don't push people down. We show compassion. It could be wisdom. It could be service. It could be excellence. It could be support. It could be authenticity.
2: It could be. So you come out with core values. Remember, the series we're looking at is spiritual and strategic repositioning for families. Times have changed, and we read the key scripture, 1 Chronicles 12:32, that the sons of Issachar had understanding of the times. If you have understanding of today, you will not joke with this. So the first point, in order to bring this strategic and spiritual, you know, repositioning, is to clarify your family vision. And make sure that you are clear about your spiritual foundation. You are not religious. Mm-hmm. No. You are not carried away by winds and caprices of, you know, dogmas that don't hold. No, no, no, no. You are clear about who you are. And let me address you once again. And very vehemently will I say this. These are not the days you play your faith on the foundation of church attendance. These are the days that calls for you knowing who you are, knowing your faith, knowing whom you are aligned to, knowing the God you believe, knowing his precepts. Because without that, vision will not make meaning. It's the fear of God in us that is the beginning of wisdom. So if spiritually you are to set aside time to pray, meditate, fast, reflect together, and also answer the pertinent question of what God has called your family to become, and more so move on. So we have looked at the spiritual angle of repositioning. Now, you have to also be strategic, because we are in times where there has to be a balance between spirituality and strategic move. It's so important. You can't just be spiritual. You've got to be strategic. Count your steps. Know when to strike. Know what to do. Know when to bring what on board. Know when to allow what. So if we are to clarify our family vision and spiritual foundation, and spiritually we've been told what to do, strategically, how are you to position yourself? You are to translate your spiritual insight that made you fast, made you pray, made you meditate as a family on the word, made you reflect together, you know, on your shared value. Now you have to translate all of those spiritual insights into a family vision statement. That is strategy. So we are not just praying, fasting, going to church, paying our tithe, doing all the things that people do spiritually. We are strategic at coming up with a document. Remember, spiritual and strategic repositioning is what we are looking at for your families. So you translate your spiritual insight into a family vision statement, a simple phrase, or it could be a paragraph that describes who you are as a family and what you stand for. Very clear about it. I don't know how best to say this, but I believe that God is behind what I'm sharing with us. Because gone are those days that you only do night vigil, you only fast, you join one prayer platform or the other. Those are spiritual engagement. But you need to be strategic in deploying all of those engagement into a working document that helps you clarify things. And so somebody can say, okay, ultimately, we are a family rooted in faith. That may be a vision statement for somebody, but this is just an example. You must sit down together with your spouse and brainstorm what your vision statement will be, because that will now determine your boundaries, determine your values, determine your purpose, determine your direction, determine literally everything. And that vision is the weapon you use in warfare. When the enemy wants to strike your family, strike your marriage, you go back to the vision, because remember, the Bible says that without vision, people cast off restraint. But now, no, you are not casting it off. No, no, no, no, no. You focused. And so you go back to it, take it to the prayer place and say, God, this has been our vision as a family. Protect it for us. Watch over it. Because you told us in Habakkuk 2:2 that we should write it, make it plain, that whoever reads it will run with it. And so whoever reads this vision and refuses to run with it, we bring them before you. Lord, let them become, oh God Almighty, your work. Father, let them become, Father, what you take on as your responsibility, implementing them into shape in Jesus' name. So like I said, somebody could say my vision statement is that we are a family rooted in faith, growing in wisdom, and committed to making positive impact in our generation. Emphasis are laid on three things. Number one, they are rooted in faith. So that vision tells you, you can't be meeting God once a week. You must meet God once a day as individuals. Then collectively, you can do weekly. Okay? That vision tells you that you can't play around with your faith. That means you must know God enough to know that if anybody will bless you on the road, you say, I belong to God. And you prove why you say you belong to God. It's not my pastor said, my prophet said, my this one said. Is that you know God by yourself and not be found wanting. And then the second thing, that vision that I shared with you had, you know, for us to look at was growing in wisdom. So you are not only rooted in faith. The vision tells you that being rooted in faith is one thing, but growing in wisdom is another requirement. Growing in wisdom, how do you acquire wisdom? Through information, through seeking for knowledge, you know? Wisdom just doesn't come. Yes, even the wisdom of God, you must study to show yourself approved. A workman that needs not be ashamed, but rightly dividing the word of truth. So wisdom in the things of God requires that you have intimate moments with God, studying the word to show yourself approved. Wisdom in every other area, not just in the faith, but in finance, in relationship, in every aspect of your life, you must seek knowledge so you can grow in wisdom. The last part said what? Committed to making positive impact in our generation. The essence of my being rooted in faith as a family, the essence of our being rooted in faith as a family, the essence of growing in wisdom is because we want to make a positive impact in our generation. That is just a little explanation, but it could be expounded much more. Okay, so you discover that number one, wisdom. Number one, secret to spiritual and strategic repositioning is clarifying your family vision and spiritual foundation. If you want your family to be repositioned spiritually and strategically, you must be clear about your family vision. You must be clear about your spiritual foundation. You don't say, I'm a born again father or husband. Then you are sleeping around with everything. You are antagonistic. You are bitter. You are envious. You are self-centered. You're selfish. The same goes for the wife and mother. No, you can't. This requires that you challenge your faith and bring it to bear, that people can bear witness that truly this man is a child of God. This woman is a child of God. It goes beyond just morning prayers on every platform, evening prayers on every platform, midnight prayers on every platform, midday prayers on every platform. After you have prayed, check the foundation of your faith. Ask yourself, is my faith growing? Is my family's faith also deep in the things of God? After you have settled your family vision and spiritual foundation, the next thing to look into will be building a culture of learning and adaptability. You can't talk about spiritual and strategic repositioning without building a culture of learning and adaptability. What is the spiritual angle of this? Let's look at Psalms 127 verses 3 to 5. Psalms 127, we look at verses 3 to 5. The scripture says, lo, children are an heritage of the Lord, and the fruit of the womb is his reward. As arrows are in the hand of a mighty man, so are children of the youth Happy is the man that hath his quiver full of them. They shall not be ashamed, but they shall speak with the enemies in the gate. Building a culture of learning and adaptability. Spiritually, you must realize that there is a culture your family is supposed to exude. And that culture stems from the knowledge of why God is interested in family, according to this scripture I just read. Family is where children are produced. And God sees children as arrows. And these children are supposed to answer the enemy somewhere. The gate. We have the gate of education. We have the gate of government and governance. We have the gate of business and economy. We have the gate of, you know, media. We have the gate of entertainment, sport and culture. We have the gate of the family. And we have the gate of science and technology. Finally, the gate of the belief system you call religion. All of these are gates your family is meant to answer to. So you will need to build a culture of learning and adaptability so that you will stand out while answering at this gate. Gone are the days when Christians were only functioning and answerable at the church. Now the faith that we profess requires that we move to the market. We move to the frontiers of our society. So, you must build a culture in your family of learning. Learning the language of the palace. Learning the language of the royals. Okay, learning the language in the business sector. Learning the language of media. Learning the language of sport and entertainment. Because every of these facets has a certain culture that dominates. And you cannot influence that culture without having built a culture at home that will empower you to infiltrate the culture that is antagonistic to God outside. So when we read Daniel also, I want us to go to Daniel, the book of Daniel chapter 1, and I'm going to be reading from verses 3 to 6, Daniel 1, because we are looking at building a culture that will guarantee that your family remains relevant and that your family does not get swallowed up by the powers that be. I pray for somebody's family right now. May you not be swallowed up. May your family not be swallowed up by the forces of darkness that are operational in this generation. In the name of Jesus. Thank you for sharing this time with us. The broadcast was brought to you by the servant of the Lord, Reverend Mrs. Catherine Onwuyi-Odwokit, fondly called Mama Kathy, founding president of Family Renaissance International. For all inquiries and sponsorship, please call or WhatsApp us on 0501-289955. Until we come your way same time next week, may the God of the families protect and guide you and your family. See you same time next week. Families together, rooted in faith, grounded.

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But wins are never so bad that you don't get a second chance. With God, there is redemption. No matter what you've done, God can redeem your mistakes. It's a thing called grace, and it's been there for you all along. Just read about it in the Bible. 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

0: Dr. Dana Carson is recognized globally as a powerful voice of the Kingdom of God. As the founder of Dana Carson Kingdom Ministries, he has dedicated his life to proclaiming the gospel of the kingdom in a way that is real, raw, and relevant. 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
1: I want to start a new series today, and I want to use as a title today, Stepping into the Kingdom, Understanding the Mystery of the Will of God. Stepping into the Kingdom, Understanding the Mystery of the Will of God. This is a sequel series on the will of God. My primary focus in that series was the concept of the will and where it resides and the condition of the will. We talked about the will residing in the soul, where the mind, the emotions, and the will. And so our mind, our ability to think, our will, our ability to act, our emotions, our abilities to feel, all make up the soul. And we define the will of God from both. We looked at the concept from both the Hebraic and Greek meaning, and looked at the etymology of the word and discovered that the Hebrew word was rason for will, which means desire, pleasure, or favor. The will of God is not merely an abstract intention. It is God's deepest desire expressed in his covenantal relationship with humanity. The Hebraic mind does not separate God, and this is important. The Hebraic mind does not separate God's will from his character. I'm going to say that again. The Hebraic mind does not separate God's will from his character. God's will is revealed through his commandments, his Torah, and his prophetic instructions. In the Old Testament, the will of God is the central call of God. When God calls a person, he calls them to his will. And so Psalm 40:8 captures that for us. It says, I delight to do your will, O my God. Your law is within my heart. I delight to do your will. Rasan. Micah 6:8 is another passage that highlights that the central call of God is the will of God. In Micah 6:8, it says, he has shown you, O man, what is good, or what his will is. And what does the Lord require of you but you to do justly, to love mercy, and to walk humbly before your God? Do it. This is referred to as the prescriptive will of God. God's will is intimately tied to ethical living and covenantal faithfulness. To walk in God's will, the Hebrew scriptures teach us to align ourselves with God's revealed law, his teachings, and his righteousness. Now, when we look at the Greek word for will, which we'll be dealing with more this time in our New Testament text in Ephesians, we're looking at the word thelema. Thelema means to have a determined resolve and purpose. Like, I'm already, this is non-changeable. This is my will, and that's it. This is my purpose. So the term highlights God's sovereign plan, both specific and general, for creation and redemption. We discuss how the Greeks viewed the will of God as the unfolding divine intention, a cosmic plan being manifest in time and space, the will of God. The Greek perspective reveals a God whose will is comprehensive, encompassing salvation, sanctification, and ultimately the restoration of all things, which the will of God is embodied in salvation, sanctification, and glorification. Matthew 6 and 10 also speaks of that word thelema, and we talked about it in our last month's series, your kingdom come, your thelema be done on earth, your will be done on earth as it is in heaven. And also thelema is the term that's used here, making known to us the mystery of his thelema, according to his purpose, which he set forth in Christ to unite all things in him in heaven and in earth. So we discuss the will once again from a patristic perspective. Early church fathers, we examine tersely Augustine and Pelagian theology of the will and the concept of the will. And we talked about Augustine, a great statement where he says, demand what thou wilt, O Lord, but grantest what thou demandest, because the will of a man is in bondage. We cannot do it without you. And so I want to begin this series by making the statement, and it's a bold statement, that we're dealing with what I refer to as the Babylonian exile of the Western church. What is the Babylonian exile? The 6th century BC Babylonian exile refers to the period when the Babylonian Empire under King Nebuchadnezzar II conquered Judah and deported much of his population to Babylon, beginning in around 597 BC and culminating with the destruction of Jerusalem and the temple in 586 BC. This exile lasted for about 70 years, profoundly impacting the Israelites, both culturally and religiously. The exile, however, led to significant changes in Israel's religious practice. They were deprived of the temple, the center of worship and sacrifice and religious life. They were first depressed and couldn't sing praises unto God. They said, how can we sing a song in a strange land? Jewish communities developed new forms of worship while they were in exile, such as synagogue gatherings, prayer, and the study of Torah. The experience also deepened their commitment to monotheism and the written law as they sought to maintain their identity in a foreign land. Many biblical texts were compiled and edited during this time, shaping the future of Judaism and encouraging a focus on covenantal faithfulness, ethical conduct, and a hope for restoration. And what happened in Babylonian exile was that they were squeezed so tight and they understood the consequences of their sin to the point that it made them get serious again about their faith. I believe that we are experiencing a modern day Babylonian exile of the Christian church through Christian nationalism equated with American patriotism, as well as the redefining of Christianity without the Bible. The contemporary church has been secularized and has become New Age or spiritualist, who worship God without the scripture or from within their consciousness. Between the spirit of political liberalism and political conservatism, the church is in bondage. So let's look at some research. I know my wife brought some research from this same article, so I don't know exactly what she chose to bring out and highlight, but there are some things I do want to say about Barner's research in 2025. It suggests that in this country that there has been a decline in the God of the Bible from 73% in the 1990s to just 40% today. So only 40% of U.S. people, Americans, believe in the God of the Bible, which suggests that the belief in the God of the Bible is now in a minority position. We have moved from being categorized as a Christian nation to a post-Christian nation, and just a breath away from being considered a neo-pagan nation. While many are struggling to define who God is, which places them in the category of being agnostic, there are still a rising population of those who are referred to as the don'ts. They don't know, they don't care, they don't believe that there are any supernatural powers that exist. And that population and that group has grown from 8% over 30 years to nearly now today, 30% of the population are don'ts. Don't know, don't care, don't believe.
0: I want to hear from you. 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Just text DCKM to 833-886-1364. That's 833-886-1364. When you do, you'll receive a special gift from me. Let me know you're watching and be part of the Kingdom Voice community today.
1: The research shows that only 60% of self-described Christians believe in one supreme spiritual being who created and rules everything in existence, a belief that is considered to be foundational in biblical Christianity. The remaining 40% of self-identified Christians hold contradictory views of God. Among those commonly regarded as theologically defined, born-again Christians, individuals who say they are certain they will go to heaven because they've confessed their sins and accepted Jesus Christ as their Savior, 23% reject core biblical beliefs about God. When asked to name the specific supernatural powers they believe influence human lives today, 59% of Americans listed Jesus Christ, making him the most recognized spiritual authority. The God of the Bible followed at 40%. And they separate their people that believe in Jesus, but not God of the Bible. The God of the Bible followed at 40%, with Mary, the mother of Jesus, listed by 21% of the adults that influence people. Other spiritual authorities included Satan, 18%, the universe, 14%. I know we got some out here. Listen, the universe and Yahweh, 13%. Jehovah, 12%, and Mother Earth, 12%. While 54% of adults say they worship or follow Jesus Christ, only 34% claim to worship the God described in the Bible. More than 5 million American adults admit to worshiping Satan, while over 50 million Americans claim to worship Mary, the mother of Jesus. When we consider these alarming stats and the positioning of the sociological church that is not kingdom-minded or pursuing the will of God, we understand that the modern-day Babylonian exile is not simply a cliche, it is a spiritual reality. Most so-called confessing Christians are seeking God today for their own purpose and will, not the will of God. Most people want God to be their cheerleaders because they refuse to be a cheerleader for God. If we were to ask the average Christian, why are you a believer in God and what does following him look like? I'm convinced that the overwhelming majority would have a self-serving response. You're serving God because of what God does for you, not because of what you're called to do for God. Now, we understand that the will is in bondage and that the will of God and the will of man is in a state of contrast, conflict, and competing interests. This is what Galatians 5 is all about walking in the spirit versus walking in the flesh. We have conflicting, contrasting, and competing interests with God. So you need to understand, left separate from the influence of Scripture, anything you come up with is in conflict, contrast, and a competing interest with God. The Bible, that's why the Bible says there is a way that seems right to man. So that means after you use all your intellect and all of your intelligent deductions, your conclusions are still in conflict, contrast, and competing interests with God. That's the reason Proverb, we quote this all the time, trust in the Lord with all of your heart and do what? Lean not to your own understanding. Why? Because your own understanding will get you in trouble. The Bible says in Proverbs 19 and 21, many are the plans in the man's heart, but it's the Lord's purpose that will prevail. So you have to understand that anything that is produced internally is going to be in conflict, in contrast, and a competing interest with God. So if you're not getting your appetite and your desires from an external source, the scriptures, the Bible, the word of God, then there is no way that you organically can produce the will of God.

God for my life. Now, I guarantee you, if I were to ask this question in this place today, in this auditorium, if I were to ask you how many of you want to do the will of God, I could pretty much guarantee you about 90-some percent of you would say yes, because some of you have confessed demons and you don't care, but you just come because you had to for some other ungodly reason. But the majority, overwhelming majority of you would raise your hand and say, I want to do the will of God. Because I believe that you wouldn't have even broached the entrance if you didn't have some inkling of, I want to do what God wants me to do, even if I can't find a way to do it. I want to do it. But so everyone says, I want to do the will of God for my life, but very few understand what that will is. So as a result, not knowing the will of God, but understanding the importance of the will of God, each person subjectively discovers or finds God's will for their life, and it differs from every other Christian on the face of the earth. So our understanding of the will of God is that God's will for my life is different than everybody, his will for everybody else's life. Now, and we believe that. We bought into that. So because when it's that way, God's will for our life is extremely subjective. So I get to determine what his will is. Now, if I'm wrong, oops. But there is nobody who's qualified to tell me what's God's will for my life. You can't tell me what God's will is for my life. This is my life, and this between me and my God. You know. And so... Nobody can tell you. So from this we can surmise that there are millions of wills of God. So what is the will of God? Is millions of them. But where do they come from? Does the Bible provide all of these wills, or do we? Now, the Bible states that it is appointed unto man once to die and then the judgment, Hebrews 9 and 27. And so the judgment is judging you according to the will of God. Did you do the will of God? So what is the will of God? So if the will of God is subjective, then your will of God for your life is custom and catered and tailored just for you, and no one can affirm it or disaffirm it, approve or disapprove it, applaud it or boo it, because it's yours, and you're the only one that knows the will of God for your life. And so along that line, no pastor can watch it because he can't see it. Okay, I'm just let me just walk with me. See, because many of you think this way because you don't understand the demonic. You don't understand the world of the demonic. You don't understand the deception and the power and the manipulation of Satan. Satan is just a figure you blame negativity on. Now watch this. The Bible says, so then the judgment. The judgment is about the will of God. Then the teachings of Jesus state that when we have done the will of God, we will hear him say, well done, my good and faithful servant. So since all of us have come up with all of our own wills of God, so that means then all of the well done is going to be millions and millions of wells done. They're going to be everywhere. And we're not going to recognize what was well and what was done, because nobody saw it. So we couldn't even tell you when you were doing good or when you were doing

0: We couldn't tell you that looked like God or it didn't look like God because we didn't know what God told you and we didn't know God's will for your life. Like I don't know your will for, I don't know God's will for your life. Stay out of my business and I'll stay out of yours. So just imagine you had a family and you had 7 kids and they lived in your house and all of y'all had a private will. So just imagine if the will of the father and the mother differed from each of the kids, then whoopings would always be unjust, unfair, and subjective. Because how can I punish you for doing your God of will when I can't see your God of will and I don't know your God's will for your life? And just because God's will for your life differs from God's will for my life, that doesn't mean you ought to be punished for not measuring up to God's will for my life.
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you know, keep it there for me. 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You know, when the devil do you hey, you do you hey hey. 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So when the devil do you hey, you say hey hey. Oh, this afternoon I was so mad. I say hey hey hey. Not today. 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Oh, yes.

0: people follow Jesus Christ?
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